0: Now that was fun. I hope you up dancing on that one. I did not know Black Eyed Peas could sing so much Spanish. And Shakira, it was very Spanglishy. It was a lot of fun, I thought. I hope you agree with me. All right, so we have entered into our final hour in World Beat. We are celebrating Hispanic Heritage Month, and we are about to do a deep dive into Rubén Blades from Panama originally. I'm not going to talk too much because I really want to bring you a retrospective of his long career musically. Before we launch in, I want to tell you something very, very important. This program is made possible by members like you and sustaining members like Sheila Hemian Heyer, Ronald E. In Memoriam, Laura and Kent Richardson, Catherine Finnerty Hemian, Sam Homestock, Brian O'Malley, and Andrea Sawyer, Greg Sobchuk, in memory of his brother Michael, and Janice and Glenn Gaspar. 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And you know, you can call me at the station because I'm here live while the music's playing. I would love to hear from you. So remember, it's 508-487-2619. Okay, so Rubén Blades. And you know, I always thought it was Blades. You know, I always thought it was the Spanish way of pronouncing it. But his last name is actually English. Yeah. From his grandfather. So I gave that up a while ago. And, you know, he is featured in my opening theme song, Hoy es Domingo. And we have heard from Diego Torres in a duet. And now we're going to hear extensively from Rubén. And the guy is incredible. You know, he came to this country. He from Panama. He tried to make it. He failed, and he went back to Panama and got a law degree. And then he came back here, and then he took a job in the mailroom of the Fania All Stars, and literally made his way up. Worked his way up the building and became one of the Fania All-Stars, finally. So this first song, it was a failure of an album. It's crazy to think that. But anyhow, it's a Boogaloo Salvaje, wild Boogaloo. I do love the Boogaloo sound. And it is... It goes under Los Salvajes del Ritmo, the group. You will hear Rubén's voice, though. And it is the album A las Seis at 6 o'clock. So let's get up and boogaloo.
1: Mm-hmm.

0: All right. What was not to like about both those songs? We had the Boogaloo Salvaje, that album A La Seis, which came out in 1969. After that, 1970, an album called De Panama a Nueva York, From Panama to New York. That was the title track. Ruben had, you could see his name before, it was just Los Salvajes de Ritmo, but it was alongside Pete Rodriguez and his orchestra, he of I Like It Like That, you know, so I don't know why, the first was definitely not a hit, it was a bit of a failure, the second was moderate, but Ruben decided to return to Panama after those two albums. He went back to complete his law studies. He earned his law degree in 1972, and then he left Panama for New York again in 1974. He, after briefly working as an attorney, he figured, I guess he found out that was not the life for him, and he was desperate to make his mark, and that's when he took that job in the mailroom, and that's when he met Willie Colon. So they made an album together called Metiendo Mano. We're going to hear the song La Maleta. It is from 1977.
1: Oiga, mira, agarro ese ladrón, oiga, que...

0: The WOMR film series continues on Real Film every Thursday evening at 7:30 p.m. through March. 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
1: Little out of order there, so let's see if I can arrange your 3 days there. You go to the film on the 8th, then you go to the market on the 9th, and then you go to the great music on the 10th. Okay, so you don't even have to think about what you're going to do those 3 days. And you're always going to keep it dialed in to WOMR, of course. All right, so that last song was a lot of fun. If you could hear, you know, whistles blowing and people shouting, and it was, you know, making fun a little bit of the immigrant's story and how, you know, they're in New York, getting fed up with the city. The singer is robbed. He doesn't like the cold. He doesn't like the pace of the city. He decides to pack a suitcase and return home. Now, remember, Ruben just came back, you know, from Panama. But the narrator, the singer, he's idealizing his homeland, you know, it's a place where nature's beautiful and the place it's a lot cheaper to live there. But yeah, in the end, he can't leave. They get him because he doesn't even have a green card in his sock. Or maybe he should have kept it in his sock or something about the socks, Los Calcetines, at the end and at the beginning. All right, so that was 1977. The next year, he and Willie came out with the album that made him, Siembra, Seed. And this is where his social commentary really takes off. Like that La Maleta, the suitcase, that was social commentary for sure. It was in a funny style. But here is where he's really being sly and you know, letting everybody know what it is on the streets for the immigrant. We're going to hear Pedro Navaja from Siembra. It is Pete the Knife instead of Mac the Knife, but he got the idea from Mac the Knife. But if you want to look up the words, it's quite long. It's 7 minutes and 25 seconds. And you can, you know, definitely salsa to it, but you can also salsa up to the computer or, you know, your phone will give you those words too. Pedro Navaja, N-A-V-A-J-A. And it's all about this punk who's going to rob a woman, but the woman ends up besting him, and that's life on the streets. But you will definitely hear police and whistles blowing towards the end. All right, here we go with Pedro Navaja.

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0: vida te da sorpresas. Life gives you surprises. Sings the chorus like a Greek chorus. I love the arrangement and the way he sings it and the way he inserts that I like to live in America from West Side Story. Much social commentary, tongue-in-cheek, but very biting. And the next one is even more so. It is political. It is Tiburón. It is the shark. It is against U.S. imperialism and intervention in Latin America. And it is from 3 years later, also with Willy Colón. And the album is Canciones del Solar de los Aburridos. songs from the sunroom of the bored ones, I would say. I would say that, but I could be wrong. That's what it looks like. Anyhow, Tiburón, the shark. Rubén Blades, Willy Colón, 1981.
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Hello, Justine here to tell you about my radio show, Red Right Return. It happens every Monday morning from 6 to 9 a.m. I play a wide range of music from psychedelic folk to emerging Icelandic pop. You'll hear some of the classics I grew up with, along with some of the classics you grew up with, and some of the soon-to-be classics that your self-absorbed millennial neighbor used as a backdrop for his Snapchat feed of bookstore cats. Yeah, bookstores are still a thing. So tune in, here on WOMR, Mondays from 6 a.m. to 9 a.m.

Hi, my name is Tom, and I invite you to join me on my show, The Long and Winding Road, where we travel the many directions that folk, rock, blues, and soul music takes us. 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
3: All right, well, you heard them, so do not touch that dial. But sad to say, the Wandabella, DJ Wandabella, is not going to be here tonight. But we've got Al. We've got Al, and he's going to bring us some interesting stuff. He always does. They always do. So do not touch that dial, and just bring it up to the midnight hour with Rise of the Martian Phoenix. Okay, so I have two songs left for you. I had to throw out a lot. Oh, my goodness. A retrospective on Ruben Blades would take the whole 3 hours, I think. So I'm not doing him justice. You know, his career has spanned 57 years and counting. He is at 78. He is going strong still. So I'm going to play you out with two songs, one from last year and one just out. So from his album Fotografias, which was nominated and I believe won a Latin Grammy last year. I'll have to check on that, but I know it was nominated. I played the song over the air. I love this song. It is the title song, Fotografias, Photographs. It is Ruben Blades and Roberto Delgado and orchestra. And then just brand new out, La Flamenca, Ruben Blades with Ron Carter and Nino Hozele. All right, well, good night, everyone. Thanks so much for listening to World Beat. I'll catch you the next time.

well. Okay, good morning, good evening, good afternoon, wherever you may be. 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Stay tuned as we get ready for a special edition of Rise of the Martian Phoenix. And I'm your host, Underground Al.

All right, well, hope you're all getting ready for Halloween, October. And just wanted to say this is a special edition. DJ Wonderbella, due to some Halloween underground issues, she just had to

0: stay at the home front just to get a few things done. And but she'll be joining us remotely throughout the show from time to time. She's just having to take care of some external radio business, and we'll be back fully next month. But she'll be joining us remotely. So I just want to say it's happy Halloween, and hello to everybody out there. I want to say hello to all my friends, to Jorge, to my family, to Andrea from great country of Germany. Also want to say hello to Paula, my stepmom Paula from Florida, my sister Paula from California. Hello to the whole gang on the boat, Billy, Carl, Carl and Carl, Matt, Matt and Matt, and John, and John, and Jaden, and Amma, and also Skylar, Mary. Want to say hello to, who else now? Gwen, and Billy, and who did I miss? I missed a few. Garrett and Gabby. And I want to say hello to Jerry, also in the awesome town of Falmouth. And to Madonna, if you're listening. She might be. You never know. But anyway, we're hoping to do the show. This is kind of a Winged Productions. See, Bella's kind of showed me a lot. But this is going to be a special edition. It's kind of a little bit more freeform. And we will start off with a song. Now, these first couple of cuts here, we're going to introduce It's Halloween Night. And from Grant Raymond Barrett, Vintage Halloween Songs. And then we're going to hear Monster Mash. Got a little interesting story about Monster Mash, sung by Bobby Pickett, also known as Bobby Boris Pickett. And he actually grew up right up in the same neighborhood as my mother did. It's my mother, Diana Fabry, who had the show Hearts of Pretzel for many years. And he lived right up the road from her in Somerville, Massachusetts. And she remembers hanging out with him when they were kids. So definitely a small world, and how Bobby Pickett grew up to be a famous singer and singing in the Monster Mash. So we're going to start out with our intro. And then we're going to hear Monster Mash. And here we go. And maybe Bella might be joining us soon. And we shall see. And here we go with our first cut.
1: Halloween night is a time of fun, magic, and mystery. People young and old scurry through the streets with colorful masks on their faces, ghosts and goblins. Devils and demons, black cats and witches. The wind howls through the trees, and the moonlight gleaming through the branches casts macabre and frightening shadows on the sides of buildings and houses. In the near distance, one can hear the sound of laughing children trick-or-treating. Everyone wishes to celebrate and have a scary thrill or two on this night of nights. 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

0: Well, that was the Monster Mash by Bobby Pickett. And as I was saying, interestingly, my mom knew Bobby Pickett back in the day when they were kids hanging out in Somerville, Massachusetts. Oh, and also we have DJ Wanda Bella. She's joining us via a Halloween telephone link. Hello, Bella. How are you? Oh, okay. Hold on. Stand by here for a second. All right. Here we go. How are you?
1: Yeah, hi there. How is everybody tonight?
0: Oh, we're doing well. Yeah. Okay. Yep. We're doing fine. How are you, Bella?
1: Oh, we're doing well. We're handling family tonight, but we're doing okay.
0: No, that's great.
1: And I wanted to say hello to everybody and happy Halloween.
0: Yeah, right. Yeah, you can
1: see. And happy Halloween, and also, you know, hello to Jorge and family. Hello to Andy. Hello to all my friends at the Red Cross. Hello to Edward. Hello to all my family.
0: Oh, wow. Yeah.
1: And hello to everybody who's new listening tonight. It's tradition. We do a Halloween show every year because of Diana Norma Fabry. She loved Halloween, so we're always the first ones to get to Halloween every year.
0: Yeah. In fact, I love Halloween also, too, and also to my pagan friends. Happy Samhain. That is on the pagan calendar, the month of October, and which we celebrate Halloween. It's almost like all month. It's a very kind of spiritual month. And,
1: do we have Ghostbusters coming up pretty soon underground?
0: Yep, pretty soon. But first, what I'd like to do is play Boris the Spider.
1: Oh, by the Who. Boris the Spider, okay.
0: All right, and then we'll hear Ghostbusters right after.
1: Okay.
0: Okay, and here we go with Boris the Spider. Oops, okay.

Okay, that was Boris the Spider. I'm going to hear Ghostbusters next. Let me just get it fed into the magic machine here. And, oh, paranormal. Almost like Paranormal Activity. Oh, speaking of Paranormal Activity, I forgot to mention y'all. I have my very special topic of the paranormal tonight at 11 p.m. I do this every Halloween. I will tell you my own paranormal experience. Still stumped? Well, if you've listened before, you know. But if this is your first time, gotta wait till 11. Okay, what can I say? All right, here we go. We're going to start busting ghosts with Ghostbusters.

0: We interrupt this record to bring you a special bulletin. The reports of a flying saucer hovering over the city have been confirmed. The flying saucers are real.
1: Real, well, I feel what my heart can't conceal.
0: That was the Clatters recording, Too Real. We switch you now to our on-the-spot reporter downtown.
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0: Take it away, John Cameron Cameron.
3: This is John Cameron Cameron downtown. Pardon me, madam, would you tell our audience what would you do if the saucer were to land?
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3: 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And now listen, gentlemen, there.
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3: Thank you. We return you now.
7: This is Brian, your outer space disc jockey, with a request for Earth.
8: Earth Angel,
0: That was the Pelicans' outer space recording, Earth. I've just been handed a bulletin. The flying saucer has just landed. We switch you again downtown.
3: Here we are again. We have with us Professor Sir Cedric Fentingmould of the British Institute. The professor is approaching a saucer to see if there's possibly any sign of life aboard.
0: Well, I'm sure something. Are you there?
9: I hear you knocking, but you can't come in.
0: That was Laughing Lewis's record, Knocking.
3: This is John Cameron Cameron on the spot. And now I believe we're about to hear the words of the first spaceman ever to land on Earth.
10: La, ba, boom, ma, la, ba, boom.
3: And now, here are the bowl scores.
11: 4-3, 6-2, and 8-1.
3: The impact of seeing the first spaceman has this reporter reeling.
12: Here I go, reeling.
0: That was the Clatters again with their big one. Oh!
3: This is John Cameron Cameron again downtown. The spaceman has returned to his ship and is taking off. We return you now to our studios.
0: The flying saucer has gone. There is no threat of an invasion. However, the flying saucers are still...

0: We are not going to interrupt this record. Yes, we are. The flying saucer has landed again. Washington, the Secretary of Defense has just said...
1: Be better shame.
0: That was Skinny Dynamo's record. That's a shame.
2: This is John Cameron, Cameron Part 2. Gathered around me are several of the spacemen. Tell us, have you come to conquer the world? And now would you repeat that in English?
3: Don't want the world to have and hold.
4: Hey, why don't you go back where you came from?
5: Don't be angry and drive me away.
2: We return you now to our studios.
0: Here is a news item from Washington. The president has just issued a statement to the spacemen, and we quote...
6: You can do anything, but lay off of my blue suede shoes.
0: That was Pa Gherkin's record, Shoes. We switch you again downtown.
2: This is John Cameron, Cameron downtown. Professor Sedgwick of the British Institute, tell us, how were the saucers able to land?
0: Well, you see...
7: The motor cooled down, the heat went down.
0: That was Huckleberry's recording... The motor cooled down.
2: This is John Cameron, Cameron again. I believe the spaceman has a final parting word.
8: See you later, alligator.
2: We return you now to our studios.
0: The spacemen have gone again, but look to the skies. The saucers will always be there.
9: Always be there.
10: Goodbye, Earth people.
11: That's right. The saucers will always be there. That was Flying Saucer, Parts 1 and 2 by Bookman and Goodman. And you know how the replies are answered in song, just like Mr. Jaws and all the modern ones they had in the 70s, Convention 73 and stuff like that. And we're certainly not afraid of no ghosts here at WOMR because this is a fun time of year for Halloween. Also, what we're going to do... we're going to listen to the next cut. We are going to hear I'm Your Boogeyman by KC and the Sunshine Band. And Bella and I, DJ Wonder, Bella and I saw KC and the Sunshine Band a few years ago, yeah, up in Cohasset, and they were awesome. They still rock as they did back in the 1970s. So all you kids who might be afraid of the boogeyman... Well, you'll want to hear this boogeyman because this one is pretty cool. As he says, I am your boogeyman. And here we go. Take it away. Casey and the Sunshine Band.

All right. Well, we hope that you can have your own boogeyman, like Casey and the Sunshine Band. That's I'm Your Boogeyman. And also, just to let you know that this program is made possible by members like you and sustaining members like Richard and Patricia Kavanaugh, Joy Winslow, Dave Mott, Carl Sessa, Marsha Ferrigno, Philip Salit, and John Bonacera, Brian Raich and Lauren Lee, Al Pisani, David Gagne, Cindy Gialongo, Frank Robertson, Bob Wells, and Linda Fiorella. 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Okay, now, this is also a reminder, in about 15 minutes or so, a quarter to the hour, DJ Wonderbella will be joining us again at about that time. But in the meantime, do you ever get the feeling somebody's watching you? Well, depends. Some people say have these theories that people are watching them, whether it's the CIA or the NSA or law enforcement for no reason at all. I always say this, well, somebody wants to watch me, fine. My life is just kind of mundane. All they'd be looking at mundane things. If they look at my social media, they'll see my videos of cats and trains, more cats, more trains, and Madonna, and Tove Lo, and Katy Perry, and Taylor Swift. Well, you know. Anyway, but I digress. So let's hear from Rockwell, because somebody's watching me. Here we go.

Well, as I said, I don't have to fear that anybody's watching me, because if they are, they'd just be bored to tears, and there ain't no doubt about that. But anyway, that was Rockwell with Somebody's Watching Me. Now we continue on here, and now some of you may be old enough to remember the 1960s horror sci-fi soap opera Dark Shadows. Now it takes place in it was on for many years. It started in the early 1960s. It takes place in the fictional town of Collinsport, Maine, which was founded by the Collins family and who lived in the Collinwood Mansion. The premise revolves around, at first, a grave robber named Willie Loomis starts robbing graves at Collinwood at the mausoleum. He opens it up and unleashes the 200-year-old vampire, Barnabas Collins, and things just kind of go haywire from there. But anyway, look up that series. It was a classic. We used to watch it as kids coming home. But anyway, we're going to hear a little bit of the theme song for Dark Shadows.

0: Now that is pretty cool, in my own humble opinion. Sometimes I'll whistle that tune to people and they freak out and say, what are you doing? Anyway, in a little while, DJ Wonderbella is going to be joining us. And at that time, we'll get to hear something real thrilling, as in Thriller. But in the meantime, we're going to go on here, and next cut will be The Time Warp from the Rocky Horror Picture Show. And that was a cult classic. I remember when I was a kid watching it in front of my friends. We used to have the VHS tape machines and the VHS tape. And my parents kind of got sore at me because watching it in front of my youngest sister because it implied it was sexually suggestive. But, you know, there wasn't really much in it. You kind of had to put together, as far as that goes, you had to do a little bit of connotations in your mind. But anyway, it was kind of a funny memory later to laugh at years later. But anyway, this is The Time Warp from the Rocky Horror Picture Show. Here we go.
1: You ain't here and you left without warning. Now I'm walking to work.
2: It's astounding. Time is fleeting. Madness takes its toll. But listen closely.
3: Not for very much longer.
2: I've got to

0: Okay, well, that was the Time Warp from the Rocky Horror Picture Show. And we have DJ Wonderbella here. And hold on for one moment. Here we got a little bit of a thing. And hold on. Hi, Bella. How's it going? How's it going here?
1: Oh, it's going really well. He's doing Underground. He's doing a great show.
0: All right. Yeah, we're trying. And,
1: yeah, and we're going to play Michael Jackson's Thriller next, right?
0: Yeah, we're going to hear Michael Jackson's Thriller.
1: And that is one of the most popular albums I heard.
0: That's right. In fact, I think it was maybe his best-selling of all time, if I'm not mistaken. But, okay.
1: Yeah, I hope everybody's enjoying the show, and I am going to definitely be back next month, but...
0: Oh, yeah. And again...
1: I'm going to definitely be back next month. And thank you, Underground, for filling in this month. And,
0: yep.
1: You know, and we do love Halloween.
0: Yep, we do. It's one of our favorite times of year. And, all right. 1, 2, 3, 4, 1. Okay.
1: All right. So we better get... We're going to get Thriller on. Yeah. And I'll be joining you again in a little while.
0: Yep, and then hopefully back in November.
1: Happy Halloween.
0: Happy Halloween. And here is Michael Jackson and Thriller.

0: All right, that was Thriller with Michael Jackson, and special guest appearance with Vincent Price. He does the spoken word part. So, Bella, how do you think, did you like that one?
1: Oh, yes, very much.
0: Yeah, and also, you may be delighted to hear, we're going to go on soon. We're going to hear, how about if we start off this next set with The Devil Went Down to Georgia.
1: Oh, that sounds good.
0: Yeah, by the Charlie Daniels Band. And we're going to hear that, and that's one of my favorites. But first, we have a message, and then we'll be right back at you with our next selections. 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Okay, we're going to go down to Georgia now. And The Devil Went Down to Georgia. Here we go.

The devil went down to Georgia. He was looking for a soul to steal. He was in a bind because he was way behind and he was willing to make a deal. When he came across this young man sawing on a fiddle and playing it hot, and the devil jumped up on a hickory stump and said, "Boy, let me tell you what. I guess you didn't know it, but I'm a fiddle player too. And if you'd care to take a dare, I'll make a bet with you. Now you play pretty good fiddle, boy, but give the devil his due. I bet a fiddle of gold against your soul, because I think I'm better than you." The boy said, "My name's Johnny, and it might be a sin, but I'll take your bet, and you're going to regret, because I'm the best as ever been."

right. The Devil Went Down to Georgia. And one of my favorites also, and one of Bella's favorites. And Bella will be joining us again at about quarter past the hour, about quarter past 10. And before we continue on, we'll be right back at you right after this message.

Well, all right. So we're approaching the end of the first hour of our special Halloween show. And just as a reminder, at 11 p.m. is our very special topic of the paranormal, where the one time a year, that's Halloween, I get to relate to you the actual paranormal experience that I had. Because after all, you know, I always tell you to be the judge of my topics and, you know, decide for yourself whether they happened or not, but it wouldn't be fair to any of our listening audience if I didn't relate my information to you, my experience, and let you be the judge whether or not it happened. Again, it's like one of those things, believe it or not, but anyway, I believe what I saw, and if you don't, that's understandable also, but anyway. Wow, the time now is 10 p.m. on the eastern seaboard of the USA. 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Again, in an hour is our topic of the paranormal, but in the meantime, let's take a look at what's up next. Yeah. Let's hear from Frankenstein. We're going to hear Frankenstein by the Edgar Winter Group. That's an instrumental, but pertains to Halloween. Frankenstein by the Edgar Winter Group.

All right, that was Frankenstein by the Edgar Winter Group. Pretty awesome. One of my favorites also at this time of year. It's a classic. It goes back to, even since, when I was a underground little kid there too. So anyway, that was Frankenstein. And I hope you're having fun here on this Halloween edition of Rise of the Martian Phoenix. And as I was saying earlier, if you're just tuning in, DJ Wonderbella taking care of stuff on the home front. She'll be joining us periodically. In fact, she'll be joining us at 4:15 at around 10:15 or so. And in the meantime, let's have this. Just got a message here that the 37th Annual Women's Week Arts, Crafts, Antiques, Vintage Pieces, and Unique Gift Sale returns to the Unitarian Universalist Meeting House on Commercial Street in Provincetown this year with a wonderful variety for everyone. An early bird preview sale takes place Thursday, October 15th from 1 to 4 p.m. The sale continues Friday and Saturday, October 16th and 17th from 10 a.m. to 4 p.m. Celebrate Women's Week and discover something special at this long-running Provincetown tradition. All right, let's see what's on the agenda next. Dun, dun. Da, da, da, da, da. Okay, thumbing through the files. Okay, oh, some paper clips. Oh, here's my a letter I got from Madonna saying, "Hi, how you doing, Underground Al?" Another one I got from Tovalo saying the same thing. Okay, and this next one we're going to hear, "I Was a Teenage Monster" by the Ketones from the Halloween Nuggets CD, Haunted Underground Classics. I Was a Teenage Monster.

Well, I was certainly a teenage monster. I was always a hellion when I was growing up as a kid. But anyway, we're going to hear another one on the list. We're going to hear Devil Woman by Cliff Richards. And then DJ Wondabellis will be joining us probably a little bit after that. This is Devil Woman.

0: All right, we're back at you, and DJ Wonder Bella is here, and she's going to introduce the next song. Hey, Bella, how are you?
1: Oh, hi, everybody. Well, Underground's doing a great job, and I actually want some witches.
0: Oh,
1: I haven't
0: witches.
1: Had any witches yet.
0: Oh, okay. Well, we're going to get you some witches.
1: So I'm looking for Witch Doctor by David Seville.
0: Oh, Witch Doctor. So you need a Witch Doctor to kind of help you out, right?
1: Exactly. We need a doctor in this house, trust me.
0: Okay. Well,
1: and also I wanted to make sure I said hi to the Kearns family. I know they're listening tonight because she just texted me.
0: All right.
1: And I wanted to make sure I said hello to Andy again, who's listening.
0: All right.
1: And, you know, wanted to make sure to tell everybody that to give us a call, tell us how good a show we're doing. Wanted to make sure that Judy and Dr. Cosimini are listening tonight.
0: Oh, yeah. Hello and to Judy and Dr. Cosimini. Hello to you.
1: Yep. Yeah, and wanted to make sure I said a special hello to Jorge.
0: And family.
1: Yeah, and, you know, I'm looking for some witches.
0: Yeah, all right. So, well, we're going to get those witches that you need, Bella. And this is...
1: Okay, sure. And we'll be back in probably about a half hour again before the paranormal.
0: All right. So you definitely want to stay tuned with that. It is Witch Doctor by David Seville.
2: I told the witch doctor I was in love with you. I told the witch doctor I was in love with you. And then the witch doctor, he told me what to do. He said that

All right, that was The Witch Doctor, My Friend the Witch Doctor. That's all I had to say to win DJ Wonderbella's heart. And anyway, we continue on with our Halloween special here. And what we're going to do now, we're going to go down to Woolly Swamp. That is, we're going to be listening to The Legend of Woolly Swamp by the Charlie Daniels Band. This is also another fave. And again, in about just before the paranormal, about quarter to 11, DJ Wonderbella will be joining us again. So stay tuned. In the meantime, let's hear The Legend of Woolly Swamp.

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They all thought he acted funny. The old man didn't care about people anyway. All he cared about was his money. He'd stuff it all down into mason jars and he'd bury it all around. And on certain nights, if the moon was right, he'd dig it up out of the ground. He'd pour it all

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One night the oldest brother said, "Y'all meet me in the woolly swamp later, and we'll take old Lucius's money and we'll feed him to the alligators." They found the old man out in the back with a shovel in his hand, 13 rusty mason jars.

sand. And they struggled and they screamed, but they couldn't get away. And just before they went under, they could hear that old man laughing in a voice as loud as thunder. That's been 50 years ago, and you can go by there yet. There's a spot in the yard.

All right, that was The Legend of Woolly Swamp by the Charlie Daniels Band. And Mr. Daniels is correct that some things in this world you just cannot explain. And just have this message here. 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All right, so we will continue on. What we're going to try to do, let's try to search for the song Queen of Halloween. But in the meantime, we're going to hear The Witch Queen of New Orleans by Irvine and the Skylers. Yeah, here we go.

All right, Vampire. And there was another classic from the Halloween Nuggets, Vampire. Okay, so we continue on now. And what we're going to do now is, anybody having nightmares? Well, we can listen to Nightmare on My Street by DJ Jazzy, Jeff, and the Fresh Prince. Okay, here we go.

silence. It was a whole new day. I thought, I wasn't scared of him anyway, until I noticed those rips in my sheets, and that was proof that there had been a nightmare on my street.

Well, we definitely have a nightmare on my street. That was Nightmare on My Street by DJ Jazzy Jeff and Fresh Prince. Classic, came out 1989. So let's see, we got a few more here. Let's hear one called what can we have in the next? We did Halloween. Oh, the Halloween theme. After all, it is Halloween. And the Halloween movies become popular at this time. So let's hear the theme from Halloween. Oh, let me just see if we get... here we go. Some of this techie stuff is a little difficult sometimes. But here it is, Halloween.

Okay, and that is the theme for Halloween from the Halloween movie franchise by John Carpenter. And you always get that vision of Michael Myers coming up with the mask and the knife there. And so that was a really one of the scary movies. And all right, so what we have, DJ Wondabella might be joining us pretty soon. And what we'll do is before then, we'll play something called, we're going to hear, all right, Red Right Hand. And then Bella will be joining us to introduce the next song after this.

0: Okay, and that is Red Right Hand by Nick Cave in the Bad Seeds. And DJ Wondabella is going to be joining us once again. But first, let's play this message for this underwriting, and then we'll be right back at you.
1: Mark your calendar for a very special evening on Wednesday, October 14th, as Secret Planet Cape Cod presents a candlelit concert to benefit WOMR, featuring the unique guitar stylings of South Africa's Derek Gripper. Derek is celebrated for translating the deeply layered music of the West African Kora onto solo classical guitar, creating a sound that feels both ancient and entirely new. The performance takes place in the acoustically rich Chapel in the Pines in East Ham, and all proceeds benefit WOMR. 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Derek Gripper, live by candlelight, Wednesday, October 14th at the Chapel in the Pines in East Ham, in a benefit for WOMR.
0: Okay, so definitely want to hear that, and... Oh, that's our cue. Guess who's back? DJ Wondabella. How's it going?
2: Oh, it's going well.
0: Yep, right.
2: I heard that laughter in the background. Are you with another Queen of Halloween?
0: Well, you know, she's kind of, you know, she's just a friend.
2: Oh, okay. And I kind of know what you've got queued up next.
0: Oh, yep, that's right. Would you like to introduce the next piece?
2: Oh, sure. Yeah, it's Removable Tongue. And this is one of Diana's CDs. It's actually a Hearts of Pretzel piece. And yep. Diana had a show for many years called Hearts of Pretzel.
0: Yep.
2: And it's a great little piece. And we got some more of her stuff a little later in the show. I also wanted to make sure that I said hello to Paul tonight.
0: Oh, yes. Hello to Paul.
2: Good. Yeah, forgot to say hello to Paul, I think.
0: Yeah, I think I did too.
2: Yeah, and that laughter, I'm not sure you're alone in there.
0: Well, you know, and you know how it is.
2: Yeah, and he's got his topic of the paranormal coming up pretty soon.
0: That's
2: right. It's pretty interesting. It's his own experience.
0: Right, which I just tell once a year, Halloween, that's the tradition.
2: Yep.
0: And
2: we also, too, usually talk about Black's Cat Rescue, as we have a black cat.
0: That's right, yeah.
2: So we also talk about that a little bit on Halloween as well.
0: Yep, we talk about Black Cat Rescue.
2: Yep.
0: And how black cats are, they're the least adopted cats, if I'm not mistaken.
2: Yeah, they are, actually.
0: Yeah, which I don't understand why. Everybody says they're bad luck. They're beautiful cats. In fact, we have a black cat.
2: Yeah, his name is Furry.
0: Yep,
2: yeah,
0: he's a Maine Coon. Maine Coon cat, Furry. And to us, black cats are very lucky cats.
2: Exactly, exactly.
0: Yeah, because we love all cats. We are cat people.
2: Uh-huh.
0: Yeah.
2: Yeah, and Halloween is that special time of year when everybody can be a kid and...
0: Yep.
2: Kind of dress up in stupid costumes. We might be going to the haunted city of Salem.
0: That's right. Salem's a big place for Halloween, the witch city.
2: Yep.
0: And it's very haunted and very awesome. And
2: so we'll have a good time, and hopefully I'll be back with you next month. I'd love to be, and
0: yeah.
2: I hope everybody's enjoying the show.
0: Right, and hopefully DJ Bondabella, you'll be back at the studio, and that way... I won't have to have any side girls, you know.
2: Yeah, that's right.
0: Yeah.
2: Thank goodness I know it's a Halloween button.
0: Yeah. All right. You called my bluff.
2: Yeah. All right. Well, all right. We better get to Removable Tongue.
0: All right, and here we go. Removable Tongue.

And that piece was called Removable Tongue. It was from the by David Torn, Best Laid Plans. It was one of my mother's CDs when she had her show Hearts of Pretzel for many years here on WOMR. So in honor of my mom, we do play some of her pieces also and try to keep up the legacy going. And then we continue on. And don't forget, the 11 o'clock hour is the special Topic of the Paranormal, where I relate my own paranormal experience. So you'll definitely want to hear that coming up at 11. Because if you miss it, got to wait till next year, or unless you listen on the archives, the station archives. But anyway, our next cut we're going to hear is I Want Candy by Bow Wow Wow. And candy being Halloween, it is very pertinent. I Want Candy.

0: I told the witch doctor I was in.
1: Okay, that was I Want Candy, Big Bow Wow Wow. Interestingly, I just had a caller, the heaviest cat, Dana from Wellfleet, saying there was actually a cover version, and the original one was done by the Strangeloves. So we're going to have to look that up, too, because that sounds like a fascinating version. And in the meantime, we're going to start off this next one with a cut from the CD. That's a double CD set. Hold on here. Music to Scare Your Neighbors. A vintage 45 reproduced on CD from Lux and Ivy. This one is called The Mummy's Bracelet. Music to Scare You By. And this is The Mummy's Bracelet. And here we go.

Well, you definitely want to make sure you give the mummy back his bracelet, because he definitely is not going to be too happy about that. So it was always, the saying is, it behooves you to return the mummy's bracelet. All right, so we're going to continue on now. And so, anyway, we are reaching the 11 o'clock hour pretty soon. Let's just see what we have here on the agenda. Okay. All right, here we go. But anyway, all right. Let me just get myself ready here. Okay, well, the time now is 11 p.m. on the eastern seaboard of the USA, and you're listening to WOMR 92.1 FM in Provincetown and 91.3 FM in Orleans, and streaming worldwide at www.womr.org. Okay. So, oh yes, and also the time is here. I'm going to introduce you. Coming up shortly will be my own paranormal experience that I'll be sharing on Topic of the Paranormal, right after Kim Carnes and Crazy in the Night.

Well, a perfect introduction to my special topic of the paranormal. Now, this topic of the paranormal here, this is what I share once a year, and I think this is the moment you've been waiting for. If you heard our show last year, you know. But if not, if this is your first time, stand by to be fascinated. Stand by to be skeptical. Stand by to have an open mind. The thing is, it's your choice, because in my own humble opinion, and from what I experienced, there are forces in the world we do not understand. There are forces in the world maybe we'll never understand, or maybe some point we will. But just listen, try to keep an open mind, and just look at it as a good Halloween story for if you're skeptical. But anyway, cue up our theme song, Places in Between by the group Suspended Memories, from the CD Earth Island. Now, it happened one time. I was just a little kid. Might have been just barely out of the crib. But anyway, my mom had a friend, and she had two daughters. And one of her daughters, was name was Wendy. She was about my age. Probably about 6 years old at the time. Maybe a little earlier, but I just have vague memories. Well, we'd go down there, I'd hang out with Wendy, and then, you know, play games and stuff. And then one day she was gone. My mom said, well, Wendy died, she passed away. Well, she had Down syndrome. Of course, being a little kid, I didn't know what that was. She just said that she was sick, and of course, this was back in the 1960s. And then what happened was, let's backtrack a little bit. The day before, I think it might have been the day before I was told. In fact, it might have been earlier that night. I had this dream, but it wasn't quite a dream. I think it was like in the netherworld of half awake and half asleep. Well, anyway, I slept and I dreamt that Wendy was in the room. And she says, Albert, I just wanted to come and say goodbye. And so what had happened was, she had passed away earlier. My parents went to her wake. And my Aunt Marie came over to watch us kids while they were gone. Well, after that vision, I got up. I said, Aunt Marie. And she goes, Albert, what is it? I said, I just saw Wendy. Huh? I just saw Wendy. She was in my room. She said she wanted to say goodbye. And she was wearing this red dress, well, a red and white checkered dress. And my Aunt Marie, I guess apparently had said, I don't remember too much about it. I remember hearing the stories that my parents tell me. Apparently my Aunt Marie says, well, that's not possible. She couldn't have been in your room. So later when my parents came home, she told them the story. And they went to her wake. And they had an open casket funeral. Well, yeah, so there was open casket. And in her casket, she was wearing a red and white checkered dress. Because my parents later said, no, it can't be. Wendy died. And I said, oh, but I saw her in my room. She couldn't have died. No, she did. She was very sick and she died. I'm thinking, how could she have died? She was in my room saying goodbye. Then she kind of went away. And then so I guess I kind of repressed the vision, repressed the memory, just had bits and pieces. And then years later, my parents were telling me about that story. And I remember being fascinated. And thinking that, well, maybe there is something definitely beyond this existence, you know, whatever your faith says. And as I say, in my own humble opinion, I've developed, I don't think the essence of life, a person's soul, if you will, just dries up and blows away after you pass on. I think it goes somewhere, whether it's to God or Summerland or, you know, Valhalla or whatever your faith is, it goes somewhere. And I think that existence goes on after this world. Again, you know, I have no proof. Nobody has proof.
you know, there's no definitive proof of anything like that. And I think it's all what you believe. And of course, it's understandable to be skeptical because, you know, obviously whoever's passed on doesn't come back and say, hey, this is what it's like. There's an all-you-can-eat sushi buffet or pizza or anything you want. You can eat chocolate and not get, you know, and still not get sick from it. Well, I'd like to believe there's something along those lines. But anyway, that is the topic. And another time, whether it was related or not, might have been about that same time. I used to try to rock myself to sleep when I was like a little kid, make my own white noise. I was doing it one time, and I heard what I thought I saw, what I thought I heard was footsteps. Corner of my room, I saw what looked like a bowling pin, 10 pin, hopping across the floor from the door up to my left side. Now, I think the door was closed, and I'll tell you why after that, how I remember that. The door was closed, and then I felt a tap on my shoulder, and the thing hopped back like a pogo stick. It was like a large black mass. It looked like a 10-pin bowling pin. And then since then, after that, for the longest time, I kept my door ajar open just to get like light and white noise, hear my parents, and thinking that no entity or something, or back being a little kid, I didn't know what that was. I said nothing, no weird things could get into my room, and for the longest time, I kept my door ajar. But anyway, the whole bowling pin thing, I thought, oh, it was just a figment of my imagination. Well, one day when the internet started getting developed, I had a hunch. I looked up large mass resembling a bowling pin in someone's room, an entity, a bowling pin-shaped entity. And so I was scrolling down the list. And of course, the Google search of that time kept putting entity as like a corporation, bowling pins. Oh, we manufacture bowling pins. I scrolled about 3/4 of the way down, and what I saw just totally floored me. There was one guy who related that he had the same thing. He had what was almost like sleep paralysis, but he saw in the corner of his room an object that was shaped like a 10-pin bowling pin. And then it disappeared. Only in his case, his bowling pin was a dirty white color. Mine was darker than like the surrounding room, you know, because all the lights were off. It was like kind of a black hole, an oblong shape. But anyway, of course, you know what a bowling pin looks like. Just picture that, but picture it pretty tall, like about 3 or 4 feet tall, sitting in the corner of the room and then disappearing. But whether it was related or not, who never know. But anyway, that's my story, and I'm sticking to it, I guess. Yeah, that's my story, and I'm sticking to it. So believe it or don't believe it, but anyway, it's yours to interpret what you want to interpret by. But anyway, that's my topic. And in a few minutes, we will have DJ Wondabella joining us again. All right. So we'll close out this with a song, the background song.

0: Okay, well, that was my topic, everybody. And also, we have DJ Wondabella is back online. Hey, DJ Wondabella, how are you?
1: Oh, I'm doing very well. And thank you, Underground. That was a really interesting topic.
0: Why, thank you. Yeah, that's the one I talk about every year.
1: Yeah, I remember it. Yep.
0: Yep. All right.
1: So, and I hope everybody's still enjoying the show, and, you know, and also, by the way, I picked out this song.
0: That's right, yeah.
1: It's and of course I would, because it's Queen of Halloween.
0: Queen of Halloween, because Bella is
1: the
0: queen.
1: And I definitely think I'm the Queen of Halloween.
0: Oh, I definitely think you are, too. As my mom.
1: So it's Queen of Halloween by the Coattails.
0: The Coattails, yep.
1: And it's a great little cut. It's a new cut that I found this year.
0: All right, yeah.
1: So enjoy, everybody, and I'll be back at you in a little while.
0: All right, so here we go. The Queen of Halloween by the Coattails.

0: All right, Queen of Halloween. Yep, we're back. And so, Bella, how did you like that one?
1: Oh, I think that girl's back again.
0: Yeah.
1: Yeah. I thought I was the Queen of Halloween.
0: Well, yeah, I guess this one's, think of it as her assistant. as your assistant.
1: Yeah, and then we've also got a song about witches coming up again, right? I like witches.
0: Oh, me too. I love witches.
1: Yeah, and, so we got one we play every year called the. And you know, just incidentally, folks, this is our 10th Halloween show.
0: That's right. Yeah.
1: Yeah, this is the longest running Halloween show. We have never missed a Halloween show.
0: That's right, yeah.
1: Unfortunately, due to a surgery one time, I had to miss a Christmas show.
0: Yes.
1: But we have never missed a Halloween show. So this is our 10th Halloween show.
0: Yep.
1: And we hope to do many, many more, because this is a show we really love
0: year. We really love this one every year. We hope to do it many, many more years.
1: Yeah, and thank you to all the people that have called in, to people that have called tonight, and hopefully you've enjoyed our revised and kind of limited edition show tonight. Yeah. But
0: and we'll try to get the song that you requested, Dana, out in Wellfleet. Yeah.
1: Yep.
0: Yeah.
1: And we got Season of the Witch coming up by Donovan.
0: All right. It's Season of the Witch by Donovan. Here we go.

was the Addams Family theme. And if you're old enough to remember that series from the 1960s, 50s and 60s, it's a classic. And they did do a reboot with some movies, but in my opinion, nothing beats the original TV series, The Addams Family. And also before that, we heard The Season of the Witch, as this is Halloween. It's definitely The Season of the Witch. And also, we continue on. And before, what we're going to do is we're just going to get right back after you, right after this message.

0: Hey, WOMR Nation. Do you know what happens on the fourth Sunday of every month from 9 to midnight? It's the Pop-Up Jazz Show with me, DJ Mike G. If you enjoy up-tempo contemporary jazz like I do, then I've got the show for you. 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It's all in good fun and great music too. 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
1: Well, all right, we heard the Addams Family theme, so that was cool. And Season of the Witch. And now what we're going to do is we're first going to, in a while, DJ Wonder Bella will be back, and we'll get to hear, we'll start off with the Munson's theme after this piece. But first, before we hear that, we're going to hear Halloween by Aqua. You remember the group that did Barbie Girl, the Danish-Norwegian group? Well, they also did a piece called Halloween, and here it is.

0: And that was Halloween by Aqua. And before we get back at you, DJ Wonderbella will be joining us momentarily. And we'll be right back at you after this message.
1: Hey, WOMR Nation. 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It's the Pop-Up Jazz Show with me, DJ Mike G. If you enjoy up-tempo contemporary jazz like I do, then I've got the show for you. 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
0: Okay, and DJ Wonderbella is back. Hey, Bella, how's it going?
2: Hey, how are you?
0: I'm good. Yourself?
2: Oh, doing very well. Have you got the Monsters theme up yet?
0: Yep, that's up and ready to go.
2: Okay. The Monsters was an American sitcom about a family of benign monsters that aired from 1964 to 1966 on CBS.
0: Well, we
2: always remember the character Herman Munster.
0: Yep, I remember that series. I used to watch that all the time, too.
2: Yeah, I did, too. It was a great series.
0: Right. They don't make them like that anymore.
2: And a family pet named Spot?
0: Yeah.
2: That was a fire-breathing dragon.
0: Oh, yeah. That's right, Spot, a fire-breathing dragon.
2: Yeah, so it was a great, great series. And
0: it's funny.
2: And that's one of the ones we play every year. There's a handful of songs that we have to play every year when you do a Halloween show, like Ghostbusters and Season of the Witch.
0: And Adam's Family.
2: You know, the Monster Mash. Yes. We have a list of like five or six that we play every year. So
0: it's funny.
2: We had to fit this one in. And
0: yep. It's funny, when I was a kid, I had a crush on Wednesday Addams.
2: Oh, you did, huh?
0: Yep. Yep.
2: And you still have that little witch in there, don't
0: you?
2: Yeah,
0: the little witch is here, yep. I confess, she's here.
2: Yeah, well, we've enjoyed it underground, and
0: yep, well, thank you, and so we'll play the Monsters opening theme.
2: Absolutely, and I'll be back to say the goodbyes at the end of the show. And
0: all right,
2: I'm glad everybody's enjoyed our show tonight.
0: Yep, yeah, right. And here we go for the Monsters. We'll be seeing you right back at you. Okay.

That was the Munsters' main theme. It's a very short piece. So what we're going to do now is go into another classic. This is the Twilight Zone theme from Very Scary Music, Classic Horror Themes. All right. So here we go. And we'll be right back at you.

0: Okay, well, we heard Friday the 13th theme, and before that we heard Good Guys by Aqua. And so, wow, time flies when you're having fun. That was a good call from Bella. She'll call a few minutes before we get to the end here. But in the meantime, let's get a couple of messages. And, okay, let's get situated here. Before we do anything else, let's take a look. Oh, yeah, just as a reminder, in WOMR is listener-supported radio, and we depend on you, our listeners, to keep us going from now and another, at least another 40 years. And so we depend on you, especially now since there's no more funding for from the federal government. But anyway, we'll be right back at you right after this.
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0: All right, so we're going to play a few more. This is one of my strange sounds here. This is from the CD Keek by Seafiel, and the piece is called Charlotte's Mouth, and one of my classics from my original show, Rise of the Martian Phoenix. I mean, the Monuments of Mars. Anyway, this is Charlotte's Mouth.

0: Okay, well, that was Seafeel. That was Charlotte's Mouth by Seafeel from the CD Keek, one of my out there ones. So Bella, Bella is back. DJ Wonder Bella's back here. And
1: that was definitely out there.
0: Yep, and by request to Paula from Florida.
1: Yeah, I'm sure she enjoyed it.
0: I'm sure she did. Yeah, I hope she did. Yeah.
1: Mm-hmm. Yeah, she actually did request it earlier today. Yeah,
0: that's right. Yeah. So anyway, wow, show's just about done. So we gotta go and fade out. And
1: yep. And time flies when you're having fun.
0: Oh, definitely.
1: And adopt, don't shop.
0: Adopt, don't shop.
1: As far as pets go.
0: That's right. Have your pets spayed or neutered.
1: And adopt, don't shop.
0: And adopt, yep, adopt, don't shop. Yep.
1: Yeah, and ciao, adios, ciao. Hasta la vista.
0: Hasta la vista.
1: And we'll be back next month with all bands.
0: That's right, all bands.
1: We're featuring.
0: In our November show.
1: It's an all-band show. Yep. And we're also doing a little bit of Native American music.
0: Yep.
1: And, of course, a little bit of kind of thankful Thanksgiving and a little bit of Americana for Veterans Day.
0: Yep.
1: And thank you so, so much for listening tonight. DJ Wonder Bella always loves our show, and I hope I can be there live next month.
0: Yeah.
1: And thank you again.
0: Thank you. Have a good night. Bye-bye now.
1: Bye.
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4: That's me, Jamie. Jamie Dalapa. We go searching for the first rock and roll song, broadcasting from the ancient heart of the city, the heart and soul of the U.S., the French Quarter of New Orleans. And for some reason, some very puzzling reason, no one's ever found the first rock and roll song. It is puzzling.
5: And he puzzled and puzzled till his puzzler was sore.

The regional music, the Northwest Atlantic Coast, doo-wop, vocal group harmony. This time it was the Avons coming out of Inglewood, New Jersey. Our love will never end. Before that, Renee Higgins and the Vaughn Tones, talking about that bald-headed man. 1961, when people were not bald. It was before Minoxidil, but for some reason they just were never bald. The Teardrops, I'm Gonna Steal Your Boyfriend. I was a little bit worried about that one. It's a threat. Yeah, it's a threat by the Teardrops. The Lovettes, Puzzling Love. Speaking of regional musics, there's a regional music down here in Louisiana called Swamp Pop. You may recognize the song Matilda by Cookie and the Cupcakes, or Those Lonely, Lonely Nights by Earl King. But I was listening to Freddie Fender. Yeah, Freddie Fender. And his big number one hit, Wasted Days and Wasted Nights. So, my God, that's Matilda and Those Lonely, Lonely Nights. Looking into it a little bit, Freddie Fender said that initially he wanted to name the song Lonely Nights, something along those lines. But he was listening to that Swamp Pop. And he had a lot of time to do it, because at a certain point, he was playing guitar and doing a little bit of a music career. And as part of that, having a romance with somebody else's wife. And the police arrested him for a small amount of marijuana. Put him away for 5 years. As Freddie Fender said, and it was mostly seeds. His sentence was commuted by the very good singer and very average governor of Louisiana, Governor Jimmy Davis. Why are we talking about it when we can hear it? Cookie and the Cupcakes. Matilda.

Rosie Hamlin. Angel Baby Rosie Hamlin. This time doing Lonely Blue Nights. Any song that she did that she could keep those woohoos in, it worked. Oh, nobody could do a woohoo like her. Preceded that, Earl King. Those Lonely, Lonely Nights. And Freddie Fender, Wasted Days and Wasted Nights. Cookie and the Cupcakes, Matilda. You just kind of close your eyes, have three or four more drinks than you should, then they all sound exactly the same. Well, it's subjective. Swamp Pop. Freddie Fender heard it when he was here in Louisiana. Seems like it moved him, and he moved plenty of people himself. Speaking of Louisiana, regional musics. How about a little bit more of that regional music? Lenny Capello and the Dots.

and I caught a real

0: Larry Williams.
1: Larry Williams from right down here, New Orleans. His life was over at 44. Suicide. John Scarface Williams preceded him. He was with the band The TikTok. But he's singing a song called Mary. And that was his wife's name. I'm not sure if the song was about her or what. But he did describe the Popeye dance. I love songs that are dance instructionals. Joseph August, Young Boy, the Trenteens. They're not from down here. They're from Trenton, New Jersey. But they're listening to that New Orleans music. And they did an answer song. Your ya-ya is gone. Sitting in la-la waiting for my ya-ya. Lenny Capello and the Dots. Buena Vive. And these regional musics still exist. So much of what we hear is kind of national distribution. And that's bland stuff that works just as well in the cornfields of Iowa as it does in Harlem. Which is to say it doesn't work very well at all. The regional stuff works. Yeah, the regional stuff works. Well, maybe that's good focus for this show, huh? I'm Jamie DeLappa. Let's go on over to Los Angeles, the other L.A., where young Jesse was doing a synthetic Indian song.

Wow. Wow, wow, wow. The Continental Rockers, a Baltimore band. Yeah, a Baltimore band playing, well, kind of surf music. I don't know where they're going to go surfing. Maybe on the Chesapeake Bay if the wind picks up. Flashback was the name of the song, part one. Johnny and the Rocas, a Scottish band, a contemporary band. Rough cut. Before that, Ronnie Isle. That's Jimmy Isle's brother. Died at only 24 in an auto accident. And what a song that one was. Wicked. Only a few of those records were released. And it's a spectacular song, so it's got all the elements to be a collector's find. Record collector. Yeah, they like that stuff. Early death. Famous brother. Not enough pressed. Yeah, pushing all the buttons. The Roulettes. Yeah, the British band The Roulettes. That's Adam Faith's band. This time without Adam Faith, they were just fooling around. I mean, that's the name of the song. Start it all off with Young Jesse. Big Chief, King of Love. Can you be a chief and a king? These are things that I ponder, and while I'm pondering, I fall over on my back, wet myself. Oh, wait, too much information. Okay, coming up, Rocky Ranch and his Western Serenaders with the Colorado Boogie. The next band, the Goofers. The Goofers, kind of a spinoff of Louis Prima's band. And if you go to YouTube and look up the Goofers, just look at their live act. It is the wackiest stuff. No, it's like watching a gymnastics meet, except there's bass, stand-up bass, and trombones and everything else involved. And it works. Rocky Ranch and the Goofers, somehow they're listening to the same radio show.

in the background. The Toads. Another one of those great collector records. The Toads and Morpheus. David Eid with Last Night. The Goofers. Yeah, the Goofers. Flip, Flop, and Fly. Started it off with Rocky Ranch and his Western Serenaders, Colorado Boogie. Me, I'm Jamie.

0: was 30 songs. 30 songs, any of which could have been the first, could have been the first rock and roll song. But instead, they mostly had just a regional appeal, so they were never even considered as a potential first rock and roll song. So we didn't find the Holy Grail, we didn't find the singularity, but what a joy to search the music and musicians you've never heard.
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0: Lou Williams. Lou the Cat Williams. Bop, bop, da, boo, bop. Something like that. And then Eddie Cash. Eddie Cash is doing all right. Connie Dykus. Connie Dykus. Rockabye Baby Rock. Connie Dykus had something there, huh? And for a while he was doing a 15-minute radio show. Kind of had a real career. And then it didn't work out for him. And he went and worked as a sanitation worker at the GM plant in Tennessee. But I bet you every time he was moving that broom around, he was thinking about the music, what almost could have happened, and what he really wished was instead of pushing that broom, he was pushing those chords through an amplifier. Rhythm Rocker started all off thinking about you long before Lou Albano and Cyndi Lauper married rock and roll with wrestling, professional wrestling. It was the Rhythm Rockers who were doing the exact same thing. All right. It's the second and third song that we're working on. Talking Guitar, Part 1 and Part 2. The band is Royal Earl and the Swingin' Cools. That's really Earl Bell, also known as Texas Slim. San Antonio guy came on up to Dallas to record this song on the Gem label. Only two sides that Gem ever put out. But we got to get to Royal Earl with Monette Moore. Monette Moore, Rhythm for Sale.
1: 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It's too blast place, boy, please we never fail. 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

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I've got rhythm for sale. 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I've got rhythm for sale. 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

I just find that song so amazing. So much goes on in there, musically, lyrically, and somebody had to conceive it all. Yeah, somebody had to conceive it all and say, okay, I want you to come in right now. I want you to say, I want you to make this noise. I want you to talk about Reservations to the Moon right now. The Rays. That's the name of the band. The Rays. Elevator Operator. Royal Earl and Swingin' Cools. That's Earl Bell. Texas Slim. Talking Guitar, Part 1 and Part 2. The only release on the Gem record label. And you can kind of tell. He just cut the tape in half and said, okay, that's part one. This is part two. Not even a fade out. Monette Moore started all off with Rhythm for Sale. All right, changing directions a little bit. With the Pride of Texas. Yeah, self-titled Pride of Texas. This is Dottie Jones, referring to herself as a honeybee.

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Yeah, it's got a little metronome with that beak it has. Hey, fat girl, Roscoe Gordon. Jerry Lee Lewis, Breakup. Ross Minimi from Hollywood. Not that Hollywood, Hollywood, Florida. Right up, I think it's a little bit north of Miami. Baby Rock. Dottie Jones, The Pride of Texas. Honey, Honey. And me, I'm Jamie. You and I, we are searching for the first rock and roll song and music and musicians you've never heard of. It's kind of a challenge that way for both of us. And that way we can keep searching for music, not to ever go stale with listening to the same stuff over and over again. Coming up, Jackie Lynn Blevins. One of those collector's records. Devil Doll.

0: Cliff Richards in the Shadows, Dynamite. Preceded that, Truett Force from Tennessee, the Chicken Bop. The Unknowns with Rocking It Out. Started all off with Jackie Lynn Blevins from California, Devil Doll. Yeah, it's collector's music. It's collector's music. Shouldn't be. It should be in everybody's record collection. But music and merit are two different words that are rarely ever properly used in the same sentence. Coming up, Jack Starr. That's what he called himself. His real name, Jack Munsey, out of Dallas, Texas. And he was one of those guys that lived at home, but had big dreams. He had dreams of Hollywood and being a big rock and roll star. Most of those dreams were confined to his parents' bathroom, where he would make his movies and also record his songs. And it's pretty primitive stuff, so no sense in doing a whole song, but here's a little sample. 30 seconds of him starting to work on a theme song for one of his horror movies.
1: 1, 2, 3...

0: Will you shut up?
1: 1, 2, 3.
0: Shut up!

The name of the band is The Elite. The Elite UFO. Not some garden variety flying saucer. This is some of the finest flying saucers around. The Elite UFO. Tarantula. Johnny Jenkins proceeded with that unusual guitar style. It's unusual because he was playing the guitar upside down, left-handed. Johnny Jenkins used to be with the Pine Toppers. I guess the leader of the Pine Toppers. At one point, they had some extra studio time. He says to his driver, well, he couldn't drive, so he had a driver. He says, why don't you record something here, Otis? And that was Otis Redding's first song. Love Twist by Johnny Jenkins. Bobby Lawler preceded with Bad, Bad Boy. Adam Faith, our favorite Brit. Ah, poor little baby. Augie Rios, New York City guy, Puerto Rican parents. Augie Rios doing Linda Lou, the Ray Sharp song.

0: In the background, Dantes. The Dantes and the Dragon Walk. I always thought they would fly. Well, I guess they have to start somewhere. You walk before you fly, Jamie. Just went through a couple dozen songs, any one of which could have been the very first rock and roll song. But we won't know. Because everybody's search for the first rock and roll song has become a holy grail. No one can find it. But you and I, we go looking in a different place. Music and musicians you've never heard. And the joy is not finding it. It's in the search. So I'll keep searching. How about you?
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2: 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Hey everybody, my name is David Kushida and this is Rock Never Rusts.

Hello and happy Monday morning, everybody. This is Dave, your host of Rock Never Rusts here on WOMR. And we are ushering in this week. Hopefully you had a great weekend. It was beautiful here on the Cape of Cod, weather-wise, this past weekend. And I do love the month of October, which is where we find ourselves in. Of course, culminating in All Hallows Eve in about 3 weeks or so. 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If you'd care to hit and plug into that, we certainly would appreciate it. Well, we just heard from one of the top bands this past year with one of the top albums. The band is called Sour Ops. They're from Nashville, Tennessee. Their latest album, which came out earlier this year, is called Bikers Make Better Lovers. And we just heard Be My Secret. We started everything off with Vinto Van Gogh and Ziggy's An Alien. And we love that song to kickstart this episode of Rock Never Rusts. As always, we love to highlight a handful or so of brand new artists this week, including brand new ones from the Pretty Graves from Connecticut. Also, we're going to hear something from the Death Ray Davies, which is a fantastic new band. Also, Adam Sherman from Boston, Massachusetts, has come out with a brand new single this past Friday. And we also love to hear something brand new, and I believe that we are later in the show, from a band called Benny the Moth, and they're from the UK. So let's get things started on quite a high note. Here are the Jack Rubies, courtesy of the Big Stir record label, and Be With You, right here and right now on WOMR.

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This new one is called Tapes and Demos. 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Here are The Pretty Graves with Bluebird, right here on WOMR.

off the album I Just Can't Stop It. Those UK ska, reggae, new wave punksters, the English beat, and Two Swords right there on Rock Never Rusts. Hey everybody, my name is Dave. 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Before the English beat, we heard from gem recording artists The Gripweeds and Flowers for Cynthia. That's a great touch of psych and garage rock and roll right there, if I've ever heard it. Before that, we heard from Connecticut's own The Pretty Graves, a brand new one off their soon-to-be-released album coming out later on this month. That one was called Bluebird. We also heard from Imperial Teen and Ivanka, and we started everything off courtesy of the Big Stir record label, the Jack Rubies, and Be With You. Well, big hubbub this past week is the re-release and remastering of the Rubber Soul album by the Beatles, which is always a fantastic way to listen, I guess with fresh ears, you might say, to the Beatles catalog. I know that earlier in my life, there was always a big discussion around the schoolyard. Are you a fan of the newer Beatles or of the older Beatles? And my answer to that was always the middle Beatles. I loved the Help soundtrack and Rubber Soul and Revolver. And I felt that they basically grew the most from the early years to those middle years. And then that segued into the later years. So those are the Beatles, of course, and Rubber Soul. Check that out when and if you can. Anyway, coming up right now, speaking of the Beatles, there's a band from the UK called Sparky Bosque. He just released a great cover of a brand new Beatles song that he just did. It's called It's Only Love, and it's right here on WOMR.

The Death Ray Davies have released their first taste off their upcoming album called Lampshade Earthquake Microphone. The album is coming out November the 6th. The band is the Death Ray Davies, and here's their brand new single called Red Lights, right here and right now on WOMR.

Hey everybody, this is Adam Bones from the 210s and the Manic Standstill, and you're listening to David Kashita on Rock Never Rusts.

Good Monday morning to you, one and all. Thanks for listening in to WOMR. This is Dave, your host of Rock Never Rusts, where we celebrate the latest and greatest of all things power pop and punk and psych rock and alternative and all the great stuff in between. As always, we love the fact that you reach out and support your favorite bands and songs by any means necessary, and that could mean hopping on their website, catching a glimpse or two of them on social media, or if you have the opportunity, going to see them absolutely, positively live. And we'd love to see that last band live. They are from the Pacific Northwest of these United States. The band is called 38 Coffin, and that was one called Low Lifes. Before that, one of my favorite SoCal rockers, the Tex-Mex band Los Lobos, and Set Me Free, Rosalie. Before that, we had a brand new one from the Death Ray Davies off their soon-to-be-released album entitled Lampshade Earthquake Microphone. That one was called Red Lights. Liam Gallagher, he and brother Noel in that band Oasis, you know, you may have heard of them, are selling out Enormo domes on both sides of the pond. They recently had just eclipsed, I believe, with speed and with verve, the fastest sellout of our local Enormo Dome called Gillette Stadium. The band Oasis coming here in 2027. We heard from the album As You Were, which was the solo effort of Liam Gallagher, and that was Wall of Glass. And we started everything off paying homage to that great foursome from Liverpool. The band is Sparky Bosque with their cover of It's Only Love. Before we listen to the latest one from the band called Bloom, I would be absolutely 100% remiss if I did not remind you of a happening on Friday, October the 9th from 2 p.m. to 7 p.m. Please join us on that date at that time at the Orleans Village Green as WOMR presents with the Orleans Chamber of Commerce, Watch Your Step in Wildflower Lane. That has dozens of local craft vendors, food trucks, beverages. It's all a great time. It's Friday, called Market in the Park. Again, Friday, October the 9th from 2 p.m. to 7 p.m. And that's at the Orleans Village Green in Orleans, Massachusetts. Right now, here's the band called Bloom. Their latest is called Go to Sleep, right here and right now on WOMR.

Well, let me be so bold as to introduce you to a New Jersey rock and roll duo called Tall Days. The new album, Breakers, came out September 29th. It is raw. It is hook heavy. It is garage rock. It is all the things you love about life and everything in between. Here's a great one called Cover Song. The band is called Tall Days, right here on WOMR.

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I do love that raw, gritty power from the band The Animals, and Eric Burden's voice is just insanely incredible. That was The Animals, and I'm crying right here on WOMR. Well, I am not crying. I am Dave. I am rejoicing in all things indie and alternative, and we run the gamut from garage rock and power pop and psych rock and all the great stuff in between. 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Well, by all means, reach out to me. Why don't you? Before The Animals, we stuck with the letter A, the Avett Brothers, off of I and Love and You. That's the album. The song is Kick Drum Heart. Before that, a brand new one from that New Jersey duo called Tall Days, and a great song called Cover Song, and that's a brand new one from them. Their album Breakers came out September the 30th. You can find them on Bandcamp and on the socials as well. Jesus and Mary Chain off the album which came out last year called Girl 71. That's the cover right there, the title track, Girl 71, the Jesus and Mary Chain. And we started everything off with a band called Bloom, and that's B-L-U-M-E, and that great song called Go to Sleep. Well, as always, we're here every Monday morning with you on WOMR. My name is Dave Kushida, and I'm your host here of Rock Never Rusts. Right now, here's the band called Wine Lips.

Their one is a great one. Their album TV Dinner came out about a month and a half or so ago, and this one is called Static on the Radio. Wine Lips, right here and right now on WOMR.

Well, if you looked at the current list, the who's who list, I might say, of Boston area singer-songwriters, well, Adam Sherman would be at the very top of that list. He's got quite a heritage, including being in bands called Private Lightning, The Souls, also did a stint with The Nervous Eaters, and now just released a solo effort this past Friday. Adam Sherman right here, My Fault for Loving You on WOMR. A standard.

In terms of new releases last year from the unknown artist, I'd have to put The Chords at the very top of the list. The Chords are two sisters. They are from Ireland, and they are on the Skep Wax record label. Last year, they came out with an impressive debut. The album is called The Chords, and that one was called Just Don't Know How to Be You. The Chords can be found on Bandcamp and on the socials as well, so reach out to them if you love that one. Before that, Mr. Adam Sherman from Boston, Massatucky. His latest single just came out last week, and that one was called My Fault for Loving You. Before that, old friend Nick Lowe off the album Jesus of Cool, and I Love My Label, and yes, he does. And we started everything off the album TV Dinner. The band is called Wine Lips, and that one was called Static on the Radio. Well, this is Dave Kushida. 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And don't forget, if you have a second or three, please, please, I implore you, I beseech you to hop on the WOMR website. 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Well, not a lot of time left here. We've got some brand new ones coming up from a couple of bands. Also, we're going to hear something from the Something Specials, also Lori Wright, and also a band I think you're going to love. They're called Low Sunday. And right now, here's the Hummingbird Syndicate. You can find them on the socials and on Bandcamp. Their latest single is called Six Lines About Leaving. The Hummingbird Syndicate, right here on WOMR.

After a brief hiatus, the band Benny the Moth has come out with a brand new single, their first one in 3 years. The name of the single is called Spare Change, and it's a veritable high-octane number with heavy guitars and driving drums, and the type of music that you love to listen to here on Rock Never Rusts. Here's the band Benny the Moth, their latest single called Spare Change, right here on WOMR.

And here's a reminder from your friends here at WOMR on Wednesday, October the 14th. Get your snap of your shoes and your cleaned and pressed overalls to join us at the Chapel in the Pines, which is located in Eastham. Secret Planet Cape Cod presents internationally acclaimed South African guitarist Derek Gripper. Again, that's going to be at the Chapel in the Pines in Eastham. It's going to be happening on Wednesday, October the 14th, and all profits benefit your favorite community station, WOMR. So I'd love to take this opportunity to extend my sincere thanks to all the listeners here on Rock Never Rusts, and certainly for this great community radio station called WOMR. 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Well, by all means, we sincerely appreciate it. So each and every Monday morning, WOMR, thankfully, and I do send my appreciation to them, plays the broadcast of this show, Rock Never Rusts. As always, you can catch encore performances of Rock Never Rusts, as well as every single other show on the website. So don't forget about that. We just heard from Lori Wright off the album Get on the End of It, a brilliant UK singer-songwriter. That one was called Easy Street. Before that, the Something Specials off the album Somewhere Up There. We heard Aces. Also, Benny the Moth, their latest single in 3 years. And we'd love to hear from Benny the Moth. And they were flying around with a new single called Spare Change. Down Silver Streets had Midget Submarines. And we started everything off with Boston-based Hummingbird Syndicate and their latest single called Six Lines About Leaving. And speaking of which, leaving that is, the show's about to wrap up. We've got another few minutes left. Right now, let's get back to the business at hand. This is a band called The Deep Drags. No Charge for Bleed, right here and right now on WOMR.

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Have a great week. I'll see you in 7 days. And until then, please, please stay out of trouble.

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2: 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The performance takes place in the acoustically rich Chapel in the Pines in East Ham, and all proceeds benefit WOMR. 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Derek Gripper, live by candlelight, Wednesday, October 14th at the Chapel in the Pines in East Ham, in a benefit for WOMR.
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It's time to put a glide in your stride and hitch a ride to the soulful side with Upfront Soul. I'm your host, Sanguine Fromage. I'll be laying down 120 minutes of soulful sounds to which you may get down. We'll move on up and fill your cup with a soulful brew concocted just for you. This show is dedicated to Seuss and goes out with special thanks to Rashid Ali. We're going to get started now with Nikki Giovanni reading her poem, This Little Light of Mine, second rap

the voices of East Harlem there, right on Be Free. A new reissue of Melvin Sparks, the soul jazz guitar great, Get Down with the Get Down. You can find that out on Rocafort Records. And we started out with Nikki Giovanni, This Little Light of Mine, second rap poem from The Troop is on the way. Of course, at the very beginning of the hour, you heard Joan Armatrading, Back to the Night. I am Sanguine Fromage, and I'm so glad you are out there listening. If you'd like to get in touch, we would love to hear from you. My address is upfrontsoul@gmail.com. You can drop us a line, ask us a question, request a song, send out a dedication. And next up, we're going to hear from Lamont Zeno Theater. This is from Black Fairy. The track is called Please Give Me Some Magic. Here on Upfront Soul.

0: Joan Armatrading there with Close to Me from her most recent album, Starlight. Well, that's not exactly true. She's just released music from William Shakespeare's Tempest, but as far as I know, it is currently only available on iTunes, so check that out. But in the meantime, Starlight is her most recent full album release. Miles Davis, In a Silent Way, that is a rehearsal tape from the complete In a Silent Way sessions. And we started out with Lamont Zeno Theater, Please Give Me Some Magic, from Black Fairy, and that was released by our friends at Athens of the North. I am Sanguine Fromage, spinning the tunes for you on this edition of Upfront Soul. Next up, we've got a song going out to my younger son, Alan, who has a birthday around this time of year. It's Cannonball Adderley from his fine album, Soul Zodiac. Let's hear Libra.
1: This is Libra, an air sign, ruled by the planet Venus, the goddess of love and beauty. The Librans are humanitarians. They can do just about anything. Their compatible mates is Gemini, Aquarius, and also in all the other remaining signs in the solar system. Their greatest ambition is to be loved and to be given that love in return. Librans are artistic, gullible. But very peaceful. Lovers of love.

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Lovers of all the most beautiful things that the world has to offer. But love is their most important goal. Because of the planet Venus, the goddess of love and beauty, they must and will.

spirit of love there with The Power of Your Love, and that is a brand new single. That one's also out on Athens of the North. Butcher Brown, Stop Fighting, Start Loving from Grown Folk, and we started the set going out to Alan Cannonball Adderley's Libra. Got time for a little more music in this hour of Upfront Soul. We're going to go now to The Suffers. This one's called Guan.

Africando with Tierra Tradicional. Grant Green featuring Willie Bobo, that is called Mambo In from the Latin bit. And we started the set with The Suffers, Guan. Got time for one more tune here before we wrap up the first hour of Upfront Soul. We're going to hear a song from Les McCann and Eddie Harris from Second Movement. This one's called Carry On, Brother.

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Welcome once again to Upfront Soul. I'm your host, Sanguine Fromage, laying down the soulful sounds, and I know you're out there getting down. I can feel it in my heart. And I would like to let you know, if you're interested in finding ways to keep up with us here at Upfront Soul, a great way to do that is through our Facebook page. Look for Upfront Soul. Like us if you're so inclined, and we would love it if you sent us a message. It is great to hear from you listeners. We're going to kick off this hour with the Queen of Soul, Aretha Franklin, from an amazing album called Amazing Grace, recorded live. It's a 2-album set, and this one is called You'll Never Walk Alone.

Bo Diddley asking the musical question, who may your lover be? Carla Thomas with Move On Drifter, and we started the set and the hour with Aretha Franklin, You'll Never Walk Alone. Sanguine Fromage here, and as long as you've got me, you'll never walk alone. I will be your guide for the next, not quite an hour, of funk, soul, and jazz. We're going to turn now to Clarence Hervin, Feeling Nice. Here on Upfront,

0: George McCrae wrapping up a set of positivity there. I get lifted. We went to Jamaica with the Cougars right on, and we started out with Clarence Curvin feeling nice. I feel it is very nice to be your host. It is an honor to bring the tunes to your party here on Upfront Soul. Next, we're going to turn to Geraldo Pino and the Heartbeats taking us down Sierra Leone way with Black Woman Experience from Heavy, Heavy, Heavy.
1: Now our next tune features, ladies and gentlemen, the African percussion instrument that we use. This is an instrument that the Igbo tribe use. It's an instrument called the Ekwe, and that's the young man playing it over there, ladies and gentlemen. All right, we'll get together now and do a special tune for you. This thing is called Black Woman Experience. Right on. Yay!

Dawn and Sunset, Move in the Room. Took that one from Bay Area Funk. Afronauts, Shebang. And we started the set with Geraldo Pino and the Heartbeats' Black Woman Experience. Coming up next, we've got an all-woman funk band, Isis, with Love, Love, Love.

Jackie D, I love you wholeheartedly. Dr. Lonnie Smith laying the Freedom Jazz Dance on us. That's originally an Eddie Harris composition, of course, and we started out with Isis. Love, love, love. Got time for one more song before we skate on out the door. MacLeat from Ethiopia bringing us Bring On the Night.

McLeet, Bring on the Night from We Are Alive, wrapping up this edition of Upfront Soul. It has been an honor and a privilege to play the music for you during these 2 hours. I do hope you'll stay tuned. I hope you'll tune in again next week, and I will leave you with this thought. If you get knocked down, don't stay down. 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

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I'm Justine, and this is my radio show, Red Right Return. 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

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I'm Justine. This is my program, Red Right Return. I do this most Monday mornings from 6 a.m. to 9 a.m. Thanks for tuning in, everyone. Yeah, I'm here. I wasn't here last week. I went to Western Mass. It was lovely in Western Mass. It was a little early for leaf peeping, but it's a beautiful drive. Hung out in Northampton a little bit, hung out in Greenfield a little bit, hung out in Shelburne Falls. It was nice. All right, programming on WOMR is supported by PAMET Performing Arts Center in Truro, a nonprofit organization presenting live music, circus arts, theater, and community programs on the Outer Cape. PAMET produces events year-round, including its summer tent performances at the Highland Center in Truro. 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Should I do another one? Nah, I'll do those later. Yeah, so that was last weekend, Western Mass. What else? Oh, you drove up on the

Sunday of October. And if you haven't gone to a Vinegrass, like, mark your calendar now for next year, because Monica and Pete, who run the nonprofit that supports Vinegrass, they do a stellar job. They put together a really, really good festival. They have wonderful international touring musicians on the main stage, and then they have a small, I think they call it the Vine stage, where they have up-and-coming musicians, and it's just, it's wonderful music. And I was happy to be there and happy to hear these guys play. This was East Nash Grass, and they were pretty incredible to watch. Thanks for tuning in, everyone.

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But it's good. I'm kinda catching the drift, 'cause I'm a drifting. You was catching your breath. It's gonna be alright. 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

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Sound like I'm punching a clown.

Hi, this is Daniel Levine, one of the alternating hosts on The Fiddle and Harp, a Celtic and world music show that airs Monday evenings, 5 to 8 on WOMR. 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

All right, then. You're listening to me, Justine, with my program, Brand Right Return. I do this most Monday mornings from 6 to 9. Thanks for tuning in, everyone. You know, you can go to WOMR.org if you want to know what I've been playing. I do play a lot of brand new music. And when I say brand new music, I mean music that came out like last week. Fridays are new music release days now. Although in that last set, I played some old music, ended it all with Zach Bryan. That I just want to give big ups for Zach for, sticking his finger up at Robert Kraft, trying to censor what musicians do on stage. This is where we're entering this weird world. But he spoke his mind without speaking it. And I'm okay with that, considering his fans and where he was. So thank you to Zach Bryan for that. I've actually really always liked his music. All right, let's see. You just heard Denya in the promo for The Fiddle and the Harp. She will be the host tonight. That's from 5 to 8 on Monday. Here, now, today is Monday. 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That's a lot of sixes. All right, what else is going on here? I'm going to get back to the music. I'm getting an MRI on Monday. Talk about a sign of I've been middle-aged for a while now. But going to get an MRI on your hip really kind of seals the deal on that one. Oh, well. I'm a little bit nervous, though. It seems like a really creepy thing. Anyway, thanks for tuning in, everyone.

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0: Hello, my name is Harry Kaysen, and I'm the Movie Knight. That's Knight spelled K-N-I-G-H-T, a defender of the realm. And I have a 30-minute film review program. I've worked in movies in many capacities, including writer and director, and I'm hoping you kind folks might allow me to make recommendations on current films to help you decide on what dreams you may want to follow from the dark into the light. Each episode also features an interview with one of my showbiz pals, from celebrated producers to writers to editors to actors. We have a lot of fun, which is why we all chose this gypsy lifestyle in the first place. So, dear people, please join me the first Monday of every month at 12:30 p.m. here on 92.1 WOMR or 91.3 WFMR. Goodbye and good movies.
1: Few today recognize the name Uday Bauman, yet during Ragtime's heyday, Bauman's 12th Street Rag was one of the most well-recognized tunes around. You're on The Soundbeat. He wrote the tune in 1896.

0: may have also killed him. In 1949, on a trip to New York to appeal for song royalties, he caught pneumonia and died days later. This episode was written in part by Andrew Trost, part of the Soundbeat Class Partnership. 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I'm Brett Barry.
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I just have a few notes from the town crier I'd like to share with you, and then I'm going to get back to the music. 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All right, I want to remind everybody that Medicare's annual open enrollment period is an opportunity for beneficiaries to renew their current health and prescription drug coverage and make changes to the coming year. 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I think some of the rules changed recently, or they want more information, so take that opportunity to see one of those SHINE counselors because they can really help you through it. With the wonderful world of AI now, it's really hard to get to a person when you call numbers. It's very frustrating, so I would keep on using those in-person assets as long as we have them. All right, the 37th Annual Women's Week Arts, Crafts, Antiques, Vintage Pieces, and Unique Gifts Sale, they might need a shorter name, returns to the Unitarian Universalist Meeting House. They might need a shorter name, on Commercial Street in Provincetown. 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The full sale continues Friday and Saturday, October 16th and 17th, 10 a.m. to 4 p.m. Celebrate Women's Week. Discover something special at this long-running Provincetown tradition, and that is true. Women's Week is taking place. I guess it starts on the weekend of the 10th and runs all the way through to the 17th. All right, one more. We'll do one more and then we're done. Yes, Massachusetts voters will face an unusually long list of ballot questions in the November election, covering issues ranging from public records and election day voter registration to housing, recreational marijuana, firearms regulations, and more. To help voters better understand what the questions would do, the League of Women Voters is hosting

hosting a public presentation and forum on Tuesday, October 20th at 6:30 p.m. at the Tilden Arts Center at Cape Cod Community College. The program will provide information about ballot questions and what a yes or no vote will mean. That's Tuesday, October 20th at 6:30 p.m. at the Tilden Arts Center at Cape Cod Community College. Hey, if you take away the weed, you're going to take away all the taxes associated with it. And that actually funds a lot of programs here in Massachusetts. So think about that. All right. It's the beginning of the month. And there's one thing we all, not we all, but a lot of us, especially around here, really struggle with. And that's coming up with rent money.

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1: Hi, this is Ashley, the host of Slack Tide Sounds. Slack Tide Sounds can be heard Tuesday afternoons from 1 to 4 p.m. We'll listen to the latest in indie rock, from headbanging to shoegazing, innovative electronic sounds, underground hip-hop, and the occasional cult classic. 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

0: The WOMR film series continues on Real Film every Thursday evening at 7:30 p.m. through March. The classic films are shown at the Schoolhouse in the David Space, 494 Commercial Street here in Provincetown, and hosted by myself, Brad Moore. 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
1: Thursday, October 8th, Dr. Jack from 1922. Directed by Fred C. Neumeier and starring Harold Lloyd and Mildred Neumeier. 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Derek is celebrated for translating the deeply layered music of the West African Kora onto solo classical guitar, creating a sound that feels both ancient and entirely new. The performance takes place in the acoustically rich Chapel in the Pines in East Ham, and all proceeds benefit WOMR. Tickets are on sale now at secretplanetcapecod.org. Derek Gripper, live by candlelight, Wednesday, October 14th at the Chapel in the Pines in East Ham, in a benefit for WOMR.

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We're coming in at the last stretch. I only have 25 minutes left. Thank you for listening, and thanks for the calls today. 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Thank you to all the people that underwrite here on WOMR. 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And thank you to all of you, the listeners, for supporting as well. I want to remind everybody that this Friday, October 9th, from 2 p.m. to 7 p.m., we are going to be at the Market in the Park. It's kind of a kickoff event for that Outermost Blues Festival, which is happening on Saturday. This is in the Green, which is next to the Snow Library, which they call the Orleans Village Green. It's actually kind of cool. It has the hill that goes up to the middle school. There are two bands playing, Wildflower Lane and Watch Your Step. And that's from 2 to 7. And it's in partnership with the Orleans Chamber of Commerce. There'll be food trucks, vendors, beverages, and of course, WOMR. So check that out. I'm going to get back to the music because I don't have a whole lot of time left before Counterspin comes on at 9, and then Bob Weiser will be here at 9:30. I saw him off in the distance at Vinegrass, but I didn't have a chance to talk to him. So I'm going to get right back to the music. Julia Jacqueline, she came out with a new album last week, I guess it was last week. I'm like, dates, they all merge together. So I'm going to give you a cut off of that album. Thanks for tuning in.

All right, then. I'm done. I'm out of here. Thanks for tuning in. This program would not be possible without members like you and sustaining members like Tony Jacket, John Shea, Bob and Betsy Higgins Steele, Gregory Kellogg, Greg Sobchak in memory of his brother Michael, Alan and Christine Height, Michael Tear, Scott River, Lee and Poppy, the captains and crew of the schooner Is Star, the denizens of Kristanistan, John Simonian, Martin and Barbara, Jack Conley, Rupert Bankard, and Phil Pryor. Thank you so much to all of you. 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

Welcome to Counterspin, your weekly look behind the headlines. I'm Janine Jackson. This week on Counterspin, it may sound awkward, but there's a reason that some of us refer to the lethal attacks on the World Trade Center and the Pentagon as September 11th, 2001. It's because those who have reference to a wider world know that September 11th is not a trademark that the U.S. holds on meaningful horror. September 11th, 1973 saw a coup d'etat in Chile when military officers directed by Augusto Pinochet seized power from the democratically elected leader Salvador Allende and ushered in an era of devastating suppression of leftist opposition, including exile, torture, and murder. The U.S. saw Chile as a Cold War ally at the time, and so while some will debate how much this country's leadership actively in real time abetted the coup and the ensuing violence, or whether they just actively laid the ground for it and welcomed and supported it, that's a distinction without a difference, as we might say. The history is reactivated this time every year when we acknowledge the political murders of Orlando Letelier and Ronnie Moffitt, killed in a car bomb in Washington, D.C. in 1976 while they were engaged in work at the Institute for Policy Studies, illuminating the abuses taking place in Pinochet's Chile and their relationship to U.S. actions and inactions. Some people will only be hearing about all of this now, 50 years out, because at least one of the people identified as participating in the car bombing, a Cuban exile, is now up for deportation. So it seems worth underscoring that seeking accountability for the political murders directed by Pinochet does not require co-signing the Trump administration's current people disappearing machinery, particularly as we know that that will involve silencing things that we need to hear, and that it is in no way in service to the kind of democratic life the Chilean people were seeking with Allende's election. I will overwork the William Faulkner line, "The past is never dead, it's not even past," because if that fits anywhere, it fits here. We will talk about the killing of Orlando Letelier and Ronnie Moffitt with Sarah Anderson. She directs the Global Economy Project at the Institute for Policy Studies, and she co-edits the site inequality.org. That's coming up, but first, a quick look back at some recent press. Never forget is the mantra for the 2001 attacks that killed some 3,000 people here in New York.

and their remembrance rationalized the violence that the U.S. unleashed under that vague premise. The Times editorial board asserted, quote, "The war against the Taliban and the Qaeda forces there was a justified and necessary response to the attacks. Within months, the U.S. military destroyed al-Qaeda's camps, even if killing Osama bin Laden would take nearly a decade, and drove the Taliban from power," close quote. To say that a policy is necessary is to say that there was no alternative. But there was an alternative, namely reaching an agreement with the Taliban for bin Laden to be extradited from Afghanistan, a possibility that existed before and immediately after 9/11. As Shupak writes, the U.S. rejected that option. As the Washington Post reported on October 20, 2001, quote, "Over 3 years and on as many continents, U.S. officials met in public and secret at least 20 times with Taliban representatives to discuss ways the regime could bring suspected terrorist Osama bin Laden to justice." Talks continued until just days before the September 11th attacks, and Taliban representatives repeatedly suggested they would hand over bin Laden if their conditions were met, sources close to the discussions said. Throughout the years, however, State Department officials refused to soften their demand that bin Laden face trial in the U.S. justice system, close quote. Of course, that's not what happened. A former head of Saudi intelligence said that in 1998, the Taliban agreed to hand over bin Laden to Saudi Arabia, a close U.S. ally. The source says that the Taliban changed course after the U.S. fired cruise missiles at an apparent bin Laden camp in Afghanistan and a pharmaceutical factory in Sudan, following attacks on U.S. embassies in Kenya and Tanzania that were attributed to al-Qaeda. That's the Los Angeles Times in 2001. Then, just a week after the U.S. invaded Afghanistan, the Taliban offered to discuss handing over bin Laden if the U.S. stopped bombing Afghanistan and provided evidence that bin Laden was involved in 9/11. That's The Guardian in 2001. In other words, far from being necessary, the Afghan war was a choice the U.S. made when diplomacy appeared to be a viable option. And we now know those 20 years of war had disastrous effects on Afghans and resulted in the Taliban, in fact, returning to power. But again, the New York Times retrospective claims that invading Afghanistan was justified, even though it was clearly illegal under national law. And those claims seem to rest on the unstated idea that because bin Laden was in Afghanistan with the Taliban's permission, attacking Afghanistan was okay. The piece describes going to war with not just the attack's plotters, but with their protectors in Afghanistan. But Shupak couldn't find any New York Times editorials contending that it would be justified for example, Korea, Vietnam, Cuba, Chile, Guatemala, Nicaragua, Iran, or Iraq to bomb and occupy the United States following the devastating violence the United States had wrought in each of those nations. Papers of record in this country presented war as the only response to the September 11th, 2001 attacks, as if war were a surgical, careful operation and there were only minor details to work out. For the New York Times, quote, "There is no doubt that this week's terrorist attacks in New York and Washington were the opening salvos in the first American war in the 21st century. Less clear is just what sort of war this will be and how the United States can ensure that it prevails," close quote. Shupak at FAIR.org goes on to detail elite U.S. media's presentation of the war on terror that killed at least 4.7 million people, primarily in Afghanistan, Pakistan, Iraq, Syria, and Yemen, as justified. And yet still today talk in terms of those devastating wars as misguided or mistakes. I will only add one note that is often left

0: left out from what accounting there is for the indiscriminate murderous attacks that the U.S. carried out and that U.S. media carried water for in the wake of the criminal actions of September 11th, 2001. And that's that shortly before the launch of the War on Terror, an unnamed Pentagon war planner seemed to warn reporters everywhere. When he told Washington Post journalist Howard Kurtz, this is September 24th, 2001, quote, "This is the most information-intensive war you can imagine. We're going to lie about things," close quote. 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On September 21st, 1976, former Chilean diplomat Orlando Letelier, his colleagues at the Institute for Policy Studies, Ronnie Carpen Moffat, and her husband Michael Moffat, were riding in Washington, D.C. when a car bomb exploded, throwing Michael Moffat from the car and killing Orlando Letelier and Ronnie Moffat. The horrific act, which Secretary of State George Shultz called at the time, quote, "perhaps the only clear case of state-supported terrorism that has occurred in Washington, D.C., close quote, was subsequently tied directly to Chilean dictator Augusto Pinochet. The 50th anniversary of this event is reawakening memories of the attack for some people. Some are no doubt hearing about it for the first time, and some don't need reminding, because the atrocity, its meanings, and its impacts, the work it's taken to unearth it, are very present-day concerns. Sarah Anderson directs the Global Economy Project at the Institute for Policy Studies and co-edits the site inequality.org. She joins us now by phone. Welcome back to Counterspin, Sarah Anderson.
1: Great to be here. Thank you.
0: Well, I want to be clear, we can't do chapter and verse on this. I would refer folks to IPS's work, of course, and that of National Security Archives and Peter Kornbluh for more details than we can give now. And the details are, of course, important. But I would ask you to take us back to September 1976 and the political climate of the time. What should we know about, for instance, U.S. and Chile relations that can provide some context for what happened on that day?
1: Absolutely. Well, this was the Cold War era, and the Nixon administration and President Nixon's sidekick, Henry Kissinger, very much viewed Chile through that lens. The United States was competing against the other global superpower, the Soviet Union, for global dominance. And Chile had elected in 1970 the world's first democratically elected socialist candidate for president, Salvador Allende. And he ran on a campaign of helping to redistribute wealth in this very unequal country. And Nixon and Kissinger just viewed him as a threat, that he could start a beachhead for the Soviets in Latin America. And so Orlando Letelier, one of the two people who was assassinated here in Washington, was President Allende's ambassador to the United States, and then he also became his defense minister, and he was defense minister at the time of the coup in Chile in September 1973 that the U.S. government had helped create the conditions for through a combination of economic and psychological and political warfare for several years. And so there was a key meeting between Henry Kissinger and Augusto Pinochet, the Chilean dictatorship, in June of 1976, where we know from declassified documents that Kissinger told Pinochet that the U.S. was supportive of what he was doing and that he'd done a great service for the West, even though the dictatorship had been, you know, murdering and torturing tens of thousands of people. And so Pinochet took this as a green light. The big global superpower in the United States seemed to be fine with whatever he wanted to do. And so it was just a few months later then that they carried out this really incredible act of international terrorism less than 2 miles from the White House.
0: Well, and it's taken a lot of work to expose the fact of Pinochet's ordering of that attack, but that fact is no longer in real dispute, right?
1: That's correct. The Clinton administration did provide an important service in declassifying 24,000 documents related to this history from U.S. government files that has been helpful for journalists and also helpful for people who've brought various legal suits to try to get accountability for their lost loved ones during the dictatorship. But there have been many dogged investigative journalists and others who've gone after this question, and it's widely assumed now that nothing like this would have happened without Pinochet's direct approval.
0: And though he left office in 1990, he was then still head of the armed forces, and just to put a point in it, he was never indicted. Pinochet was never indicted for this particular crime, right?
1: No, so the big bombshell related to Pinochet came in 1998 when he was in London and was arrested on an order from a Spanish judge. And this just shook things up so much. It struck fear in the hearts of dictators around the world. Even Henry Kissinger reportedly canceled a trip to Brazil because he was afraid of being Pinochet.
0: Right,
1: that was
0: right.
1: the verb that came up. He was held in house arrest in London for about a year, and then they let him go for medical reasons. And during that period, while he was under house arrest, we and many others tried very hard to get the U.S. government to indict him for the Letelier-Moffitt case. Apparently, the Clinton administration prepared an indictment but never acted on it. So Pinochet got to go back to Chile, but the whole, global spotlight had really shaken things up there too. And so they stripped him of his immunity. And at the time of his death in 2005, there were hundreds of cases that he was facing.
0: Well, I'm going to bring you back to news media in just a second, but I did want to say it seems that it's taken another level of work to get accountability for Ronnie Moffitt's murder in particular, but there has been meaningful movement there too, right?
1: Yeah, pretty astoundingly, there was a breakthrough on that front just a few months ago in June of this year. A Chilean judge convicted three former Chilean military officers for their roles in her murder. For some reason, her death had not been included when they had prosecuted various military officials for Orlando Letelier's death.
0: Mm-hmm.
1: And so, it's very late. It took 50 years. That's twice as long as she was alive. She was a 25-year-old American woman. But it's still a step forward in terms of progress. And I think it just goes to show that even over this half century, the pursuit of justice and the memory of these two people who lost their lives right here in the United States, it just hasn't waned. And people just keep pursuing it. And I think they've proved that persistence really pays off.
0: Absolutely. Well, Karen DeYoung at The Washington Post has been following the story for decades. In her piece from just 2 weeks ago, she said that several officials involved in the case at DOJ and FBI under Clinton and Bush declined to comment. I know that other folks have been pushing for it, but it's taken a lot of pushing on this story, and that journalism has something to do with why it hasn't entered the collective memory in the same way, for example, as other events, but also journalism and information has been the thing that's been pushing it forward. Yeah.
1: Yeah, I think it's a mixed record. I mean, I wanted to go back to the political, scenario back in 1976, mm-hmm. and I mentioned that the Nixon administration had a whole covert CIA operation to create the conditions for a coup. And a big part of that, and I think the part of it that they think was probably most effective, was the propaganda campaign that they funded. Mm-hmm. They put a couple $1 million into this newspaper, El Mercurio, which was a kind of floundering right-wing rag, and turned it into a very powerful propaganda arm for the dictatorship. And that was very effective, I think, in helping to create the conditions that led to the military coup. In the United States, there's been some real, journalistic champions over the years. There was a columnist for the Post named Jack Anderson, who broke a lot of this story way back in the 70s, exposing Nixon's role in the covert operation. John Dinges, a reporter for the Washington Post, has dedicated decades of his life to first working with one of my colleagues, Saul Landau, on a book called Assassination on Embassy Row that also exposed a lot of the story. And then more recently, he's written books about Operation Condor, which was the alliance between the Chilean dictatorship and dictatorships in other South American countries to assassinate their opponents around the world. And the Letelier Moffat assassination was just one of those. So it's been a mixed story. There have been some real champions in the media who've kept this story alive. We really appreciate Karen DeYoung as well. But it's also a story of how the media can be exploited for all the wrong reasons.
0: And it's a story also about collective memory. You know, there's a reason that some of us always say September 11th, 2001. Because
1: this is the other 9/11.
0: September 11th, 1973 yeah. is a deeply meaningful date for people. There's not just one September 11th. And I just kind of feel if journalists had it's not just covered it at the time, but invoked it when it was meaningful to invoke it, we would have a better understanding.
1: Yeah, and, you know, the role of the media in glorifying Kissinger and his legacy. You can imagine the groans that erupt around my organization, the Institute for Policy Studies, whenever he would get a prominent op-ed in, you know, leading media on this, that, or the other topic over the years. And he's someone who, you know, should have been completely discredited, if not prosecuted, for the crimes that he was involved in. And there's really, a strong argument, and John Dinges made this in an article last week, that he could have prevented this assassination in downtown Washington, D.C. He had the opening in a meeting with Pinochet. He knew that they were starting to carry out these kinds of actions around the world. He could have put a stop to that, and he didn't. He was still seeing Pinochet as an ally in the Cold War.
0: Yeah, yeah. And that idea of allyship, meaning that the U.S. doesn't seek international justice, that's a 2026 issue. That's not something that is consigned to the past. If we integrated the understanding of what happened, you know, it would have meaning for our understanding of what's happening today, right?
1: Absolutely. I mean, as I look back on this history, one thing that's clear is that progress on human rights is not linear. You know, you think you've gotten to a place where there are some norms and you've got institutions that have been built up to try to defend human rights, and then you've got a moment like today when the current administration is busily trying to dismantle that system, withdrawing from the UN Human Rights Council, gutting the annual human rights reports that the State Department is supposed to do, you know, bombing these boats in Venezuela, all of the charges around human rights abuses in the immigrant detention centers. And unfortunately, our history, is always going to be a few steps forward and a couple steps back. Right. And people just need to keep pushing through that. And I just commend all of the diverse forces around this case, the family members, the lawyers, the journalists, the human rights activists, the artists who've helped inspire people to continue to build momentum around this. That is really a key lesson, I think, from the history around the Letelier Moffat case, that it takes very diverse forces to keep these movements going through thick and thin, and we're in a dark moment now, but we're going to get through it.
0: Well, and you may have just answered it, but I was just going to say finally that I saw a quote from you from 2023 speaking at Sheridan Circle saying, "We're gathered here because the military dictatorship that took power 50 years ago tried to put its bloody mark on this spot, but we've taken it back." We've turned this site of the assassination of Orlando Letelier and Ronnie Carpen Moffat into our place for remembering our fallen heroes, a place for renewing our commitment to justice and democracy, and a place of hope. that's you speaking a few years ago, and I want to just say, you know, where are you seeing that hope? I think you've addressed it, but what would you have folks think about? And just I'll tack on to that, IPS has been doing Letelier-Moffitt Human Rights Awards for years now, and that's part, right, of connecting this lamentable past to a more hopeful future.
1: Absolutely. And one of our awardees this year I am so excited about, because it's Unidos Minnesota, one of the leading groups in the Minneapolis area that has been the backbone of the resistance to the ICE surge there. And one of the things they've done is conduct constitutional observer trainings so that anyone could go and learn what you can do if you are seeing an act of injustice, how you can document that, how you can, you know, use that information to build accountability. Hundreds of thousands of people by now in Minnesota, but across the country, have engaged in that kind of training. And I see that as one bright hope. Everybody today has a camera in their pocket. Mm-hmm. We can use them to document things more easily in a way that they couldn't back in 1976. Mm-hmm. And it's going to be so critical for our long-term history to be documenting what is happening in this country. Media can't be everywhere, but we can try to document this so that the people who are harmed in the current moment are never forgotten, and that what is happening to them is documented, and we can build stronger systems to protect people for the future.
0: All right, we'll end on that note. We've been speaking with Sarah Anderson. She directs the Global Economy Project at the Institute for Policy Studies. You can find their many, many years of work online at ips-dc.org. We're also referring folks to National Security Archive. 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Sarah Anderson, thank you so very much for joining us this week on Counterspin.
1: My pleasure. Thank you.
0: And that's it for Counterspin for this week. 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The show is engineered by Michael Cherry. I'm Janine Jackson. Thank you for listening to Counterspin.

Presidential smirk, say don't look now, it's Captain Kirk. He's an arrogant jerk, though likable too, but the Federation's been lying to you. The Federation, the corporation, is supposed to be public radio station. They're violating the neutral zone to promote the imperial corporate nation. Blow up Afghanistan, nuke Iraq, we got the biggest phasers on the block. We're the world's policemen around the clock. You got the comm now, Mr. Spock. To the victors go the spoils, the lithium crystals, petroleum oil. They hit our freedom for no good reason. Arabs and Klingons, it's open season. They lie, they lie.

know that the government's been lying to you, and I know that you know that it ain't nothing new. That's politicians, that's what they do. They've been lying since 1492. They didn't teach me when I was a kid about all the terrible things that we did. We'll always honor this sacred treaty with a smallpox-covered blanket, sweetie. Agent Orange and napalm, Gulf of Tonkin, Vietnam, Iran, Contra, Watergate. It's a history of the criminal state. We're spoon-feeding it right out of the box. We're fair and balanced, says the Fox, while talk show shills are shouting out, it's liberals we gotta be worrying about.

My mom said, really, if the news was controlled by corporate money and held in a stranglehold, I would have heard about it on the TV. If it was really so important, then I would have been told by the newscasters and the pundits and the anchors and their pals, the politicians, generals, and bankers. You say they're doing the old bait and switch, but why would they lie? They're already rich.

And good morning, everybody. Bob Weiser here this drizzly Monday morning. It's the 5th of October. Fall is upon us. Temperatures down into the 40s tonight, I think. That's what the forecast is saying. No major activity going on Route 6 today. I think there are some construction projects getting ready to resume, but they are not resumed yet. We've gotten through the summer with the construction projects that were being done last spring, wrapped up just in a nick of time. So enough about the weather, enough about the traffic. Let's go on to music. Thanks to Jay Mankita for our little transition song from Counterspin to folk music on the radio here on the Old Song Zone. I've got a lot of interesting new music to share with you this morning. The full recording from Mary Gaucher is in my pile. It's called Reckoning. We've already heard the title track over the last few weeks, but there are numerous other songs worthy of our attention. I've got a new single from the Twangtown Paramours, Mike and Mary Beth from Nashville. They've been my guests in the studio in person a couple of years ago and came here to perform for the first time on Cape Cod as part of Cranfest in the Courtyard in the summer of 2025, I believe. Their new single is their contribution to the Please Get Out and Vote efforts. And it doesn't say a word about that. We'll hear that in a little while. I've got a new single from Amy Space also, but it's a song you've heard so many times this year. It's really actually amazing to me. She's been joined by some friends with a cover of Deportees, The Plane Wreck at Los Gatos. That song has been covered by a myriad of artists this year. I think I've played for you a few months ago a Yiddish version of it. Margot Price, the country singer who played here on the Cape Labor Day weekend, has a cover of it in which she's joined by Joan Baez and the Memphis Mariachi Band. Just an extraordinary variety of interpretations and covers of a song about deporting the people who pick our fruit and vegetables. Why would that be on the minds of folk musicians in 2026? Anyway, so many questions to answer, so many songs to share. There's new music from Rising Appalachia that we started to hear last week, and new music from Ma Muse. I've got new recording from Carolyn Cotter. Anyway, lots of stuff to share. I hope you'll stay tuned for the next few hours as we hear some of these songs. Let's start with this one.

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0: Mary Gaucher here on the Old Songs Home. That's her brand new recording called Reckoning. And that song called Alcohol and Adderall. Not a happy song, but I don't think Mary is gushing with happiness. At the moment, she's, how did she put it? Songs can be personal or political or spiritual. These songs inhabit all three realms at once. That's Mary's comment on Reckoning. Just out last week, she's got a lot to say about the state of affairs in her life, in the world's life, and in the larger sphere of what's possible. Anyway, Mary Gaucher here on the Old Songs Home. Let me tell you everything we heard in that set, because we heard a whole bunch of new music. From Kate Prasher, we heard Sing Again. The new recording is called Sunday Afternoon. From Humbird, we heard Daughter of Empire, From Morning When It Comes. From Lyle Strickland, I met him when I first went to Kansas City for Folk Alliance Conference, probably between 10 and 15 years ago. He's a cattle rancher from the Ozarks and a singer-songwriter. He's pretty good, made an impression on me, and I didn't hear much about him in the intervening years. This is his first new recording in 10 years. We heard the title track, Shooter of Truth, from Lyle Strickland. From the Cole Mish, we heard Tell Me Something Good, from Mary Gaucher. We heard Alcohol and Adderall. That brings us right up to the hour of 10 o'clock. You are tuned to Outermost Community Radio for Cape Cod and beyond. We are WOMR 92.1 FM Provincetown, WFMR 91.3 FM Orleans. We're streaming live for the universe beyond at WOMR.org. My name is Bob Weiser. The show is called The Old Songs Home. I play folk and acoustic music, traditional and contemporary, old and new, and everything we heard in that opening set is brand new. Squeaky, right out of the package, new. Here on the Old Songs Home radio show. Let's see what we have to do for you before we get back to the music. I think this is the next thing up.
1: I'm Dr. Anthony Lizowitz, and this is Climate Connections. Climate change is not a game, but a board game created at the College of Menominee Nation in Wisconsin aims to help people understand how climate change affects tribal communities and how they can respond.
2: So the game is, it's a fictional reservation and a fictional tribe, but it's inspired by the Menominee tribe and reservation.
1: Sarah Smith of the College's Sustainable Development Institute helped develop the game, called Restoration. Her team is beta testing it and plans to release a free version next year. Players are tasked with responding to floods, fires, droughts, and other climate impacts. The cards they play determine how well the tribe can withstand and recover from these events. For example, investing in emergency planning can help protect against a fire or flood, and developing a solar farm can help reduce the risk of power outages. Players are forced to consider how different decisions affect the tribe economically, environmentally, and culturally. and they gain and lose points both as individual players and as a group.
2: This is a very community-based game, because if the community loses, we all lose.
1: So Smith hopes the game provides a fun way to think through the real-life decisions and trade-offs that come with preparing for climate disasters. Climate Connections is produced by the Yale Center for Environmental Communication. To learn more about climate change, visit climateconnections.org.
0: 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The event is free and open to the community. More information, including registration details, is available online at alzfamilysupport.org or by calling 508-896-5170. Until there's a cure, there's community. And I think I've got another message for you here. Let's try this.
1: I'm Dr. Anthony Lizerwitz.
0: That is the wrong one. We heard that already. I am sorry. This is the one I wanted to give you.

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1: 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And I think we're ready to get back to the music. We're going to hear from Caroline Cotter. She has the answer. Her brand new recording is called The Answer. It is out officially as of Friday, last Friday, and she says the album takes its name from something she saw on a tiny German island in the Baltic, where someone had written on a mirror, "Love is the answer." And that is the message that centers this recording. So we'll start off with the title track, The Answer, and we'll hear a couple more from Caroline Cotter. She's been my guest here in the studio. Last I knew, she was based in Maine, but traveling all over the world to sing. And I hope that she'll come back and visit us and tell us about her travels.

0: Mary Gaucher, the title track, Reckoning is what it's called. Somewhat of an apocalyptic view of things for Mary Gaucher. There's salvation, a lot of salvation on this recording too. We'll hear more from it in the coming weeks. Let me tell you that in that set, yeah, that's not the place where it's going to tell us, is it? We started off, well, we ended the last half hour with Mary Gaucher, Alcohol and Adderall from Reckoning. We started off this hour with Caroline Cotter. She gave us The Answer, the title track of her brand new recording, and she gave us War for Sale and Let There Be Peace. She spent a year, most of it in 2025, traveling to Japan, Italy, and Germany, as well as around the United States. If you're thinking, why those particular countries? Well, there was this war that ended in 1945. And whose aftermath is informed much of what has happened since. And those are the countries, the principal powers in that war. And so she traveled on her peace mission. Let There Be Peace was written while she was visiting the site of the nuclear bombs that were detonated that led to the surrender of Japan and the end of World War II. Anyway, that was the set. Let's see if I have anything else useful for you. Let's hear this. I'll read you a message or two, and we'll get back to the music.
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0: 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For same-day responses, they can be reached by phone 508-477-9100. And I think we will get back to the music from there. And here's what I have for you. This is called I Gotta Do Something. Sent to me by the Twangtown Paramours from Nashville, Tennessee. Nashville having many nicknames, including that one, Twangtown. And Mike and Mary Beth they wrote this song because they felt just like this. I got to do something. They were not feeling that active at the time. So here's the song, You Beat the Judge. It's meant to encourage you to vote.

Well, there's a couple of nautical-themed songs that popped up in the inbox this week from David Coller, C-O-L-L-E-R. I don't know too much about this person, but I have had some of his music here before and played it. But apparently he's always mixed his songs with water-related themes in with his general songwriting, but was possessed of the desire to put a whole bunch of songs related to water kinds of themes onto one recording. I'm going to pass this one on to Chuck Hole, the host of Thursday Morning First Light, who is more nautical in his approach to life than I am. But there's songs on here about Nova Scotia and about sinking and about love on the lee shore and about digging for clams and all kinds of stuff that I only observe. I don't participate in. So I'm going to let him have that recording. Before that, we heard from Libby Koch and Michael O'Connor. I think it's Koch. It could be Koch, K-O-C-H. Another artist whose music I have played occasionally over the years. She's made a bunch of solo recordings, Texas songwriter. But she teamed up with another Texas songwriter named Michael O'Connor to make this recording, which is called Gulf Coast Duets. Go figure. And it's actually rather nice recording. The song we heard, Boats to Build, written by Guy Clark with some help from Verlin Thompson. Libby and Michael have collaborated on some of the songs with each other, on some of the songs with other people. And there's a couple of other covers on here as well. It's another lovely recording. We'll probably hear more from it. So we heard Boats to Build, and then we heard The Rigger's Apprentice. And there is more of that kind of music out there. But moving along with the incredible new music that is showing up in my mailbox, in my post office box, in my box here at WOMR, and in my inbox electronically. Here's Rising Appalachia. I think we heard Trade My Troubles, the title track, last week, even though it wasn't officially released until Friday. But it's officially released now. We can play the rest of the recording, too. We're not going to, but we will hear at least one track and maybe two. Let's start with this one called What Will We Do When We Have No Money? A somewhat traditional Appalachian song from Rising Appalachia.

0: Rising Appalachia, the first and last track from Trade My Troubles. They start out with a trad piece, What Will We Do When All Our Money's Gone? They finish up with Red Prairie Dawn and Red Apple Juice and Red Rocking Chair. And there's quite a bit in between, a couple of which we've already heard. We'll be hearing more from Rising Appalachia in the coming weeks and the coming months, I can say with reasonable certainty. Was there anything else I played in that set, or was that just such a long set because of what it was? Yeah, we heard from David Collar, and before that, Libby Koch and Michael O'Connor. It's all good. Let's see if we can get you Stardate. Stardate is, of course, one of the regular features of this 11 o'clock hour here on WOMR. And it is coming right up for you.
1: Stardate October 5th, a planetary vanishing act after this. Stardate October 5th. For sky watchers across the eastern United States, the planet Jupiter will vanish early tomorrow, hidden behind the crescent moon. The rest of the country will see an impressively close encounter between the two bodies. The vanishing act is an occultation, from a Latin word that means to hide. Over the centuries, astronomers used these events to learn more about the Jovian system. Precise timing of occultations helped astronomers understand the planet's orbit, which helped them zero in on Jupiter's distance. And it takes a few seconds for the planet to vanish and reappear. The exact timing, combined with Jupiter's distance, helped refine its diameter. Occultation studies also have included radio waves. Jupiter's magnetic field sculpts a teardrop-shaped bubble around the planet. It also creates powerful radiation belts. Watching Jupiter vanish behind the moon revealed the extent of both. Occultations are less important to scientists than they once were, but they're still fun to watch. This one plays out before or during dawn. Jupiter looks like a brilliant star. From the eastern U.S., it'll wink out before dawn, with Jupiter and the moon quite low in the sky. From a little farther west, the occultation will be in progress as they rise, with Jupiter popping into view shortly thereafter. Those in the western states will have to settle for an especially close encounter between Jupiter and the moon. You can find out about McDonald Observatory visitor programs at mcdonaldobservatory.org. And for the McDonald Observatory, I'm Billy Henry.
0: And that brings us right up to the hour of 11 a.m. on this Monday morning. The sun has come out, as promised earlier. The drizzle seems to be gone. And it'll get into the mid-60s today and then get down into the 40s tonight as a cold front moves in. And tomorrow will be cooler than today. It's 11 o'clock. 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My name is Bob Weiser. This show is called The Old Songs Home. I play folk and acoustic music, traditional and contemporary, old and new, each and every Monday, starting at 9:30 in the morning, running till half past noon. We've got an hour and a half left. We've been hearing mostly new music this morning. We'll continue hearing mostly new music, but I will sneak a few older and oldest pieces in before we're done. Let's see where we're going from here. I've got some announcements to take care of, then we'll get back to music. I want to thank our business members. 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And do I have any other of those kind of announcements? I do not. So I guess we're going to jump right back into some more music. Rod McDonald has a new recording out. It's called Undo the Damage. We're going to hear the title track. This is his 15th solo recording over the last 40-plus years. Recorded in Woodstock, New York, Rod portrays the current political and social situation with the eye of a journalist. He was once a journalist, senior editor of his college newspaper, and a summer intern for the Hartford Courant and Newsweek magazine. That was way back in the 1970s. But Rod began singing professionally in the 70s after graduating from Columbia Law School and being discharged from the U.S. Navy as a conscientious objector. Anyway, so here's Rod McDonald to start off the second half of today's show.

Amy Spies here on the Old Songs Home with her cover of the classic Woody Guthrie song, Deportees, featuring John Fulbright, Garrison Starr, Beth Nielsen Chapman, and Jeff Black joining her on the vocals. Before that, Joe Troop sang Mercy for Migrants featuring the Truth Machine, and Rod McDonald started off the set with Undo the Damage, the title track of his brand new recording just out. Let's see, what messages do I have to share with you? Let's take care of this most important message. This program, the Old Songs Home Radio Show, it is made possible by members like you and by sustaining members. We've got a bunch of them, and I want to say thank you, thank you, thank you to all of our members, but especially these folks who give $15 or more dollars a month, $180 or more a year to be sustaining members. One of the things that we do for sustaining members, in addition to the basic benefits of being a member, of which there are quite a few, is we thank you each and every week for a year on the show of your choice. And these folks have all chosen to be thanked on the Old Songs Home radio show. Brian and Maggie McMenamin, Neil Weiss at the Fiber Optic Center in New Bedford, Ed and Shannon McManus, David Arano, Ayla Jeunesse, Peter Donnelly, Kate Nelson, Yvonne Rellin, Cheryl Nesney, James Carboni, Doug Wilcock in memory of Mary, Russ and Nancy Braun, Conrad Geiser at Katuit Solar, Leslie Fraser, Conrad Schultz, David Bastian, Reese Brewer, Mark and Cheryl Gordon, Teresa and Harry in Wellfleet, Deborah Ennis, Tom Kelsey, Terry Ryder, Judy Griffin, Kathleen Healy, Gail McAleer, Ralph Diamond, Brenda Jane Meehan, Bonnie Shepherd, David Holmstrom, Billy and Beth, Scott Trask and his dogs, River Lee and Poppy, Kathy Swanson and Vince O'Connell, Stan and Eva Sikorsky, David Warzala, Mark Emery over in Germany, Bob Gordon in memory of his wife Linda, Maxine Smith and John Economos, David and Chris O'Neill, Gary and Abby Kutnick, Mary Lou Barrian, Rich Eldred, Mark and Judy Sitkin, James Cleary and Fran Medaglia, Rick Draper, Robert Murphy, and Frida Think. WOMR is powered by community. 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Thank you, thank you, thank you. And without further ado, Bob from Toronto called, hearing the Guy Clark cover earlier from the Gulf Coast Duets recording that we featured earlier. He asked for a favorite Guy Clark song of his. This one called Old Friends, going out to Bob in Toronto.

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It's hard to put your finger on the thing that scares you most, and you can't tell the difference between an angel

0: Old friends. Thanks to Bob in Toronto for the suggestion. We heard Guy Clark. We heard Mary McCaslin. We heard Simon and Garfunkel. Old friends. I've got a college reunion coming up in a couple of weeks. I'm sort of embarrassed to say it's 55th college reunion. It's a long time. I shall attend. I will see some old friends. I'll probably see some people who weren't friends then, but are friends now just by virtue of longevity and shared experience in our youth. Friendships have many different qualities. Paul Simon, speaking of old friends, has a new recording coming out. The Quiet Celebration Concert releases on the 9th of October. I think that is Friday. Today's the 5th. Friday would be the 9th. There are two of the tracks pre-released. We heard one of them a few weeks ago, Under African Skies. The other one has just become available. It's this one right here. You'll recognize the song, I think. Here's Paul Simon, live at McCaw Hall in Seattle in 2025. Officially released this Friday.
1: In 1975, I made a record with a young drummer who had just come to New York from the Eastman School of Music. His name is Steve Gadd. And in a short time, he became the most in-demand drummer on the New York recording scene. And the record that we made together was 50 Ways to Leave Your Lover.

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If God's on our side, he'll stop the next war. If God's on our side, he'll stop the next war. If God's on our side, he'll stop the next war.

Well, that's Michelle and Dad Giocello. I think I might not have played his music much because I still don't know how to pronounce his name. But he has been he certainly has been making his art for many years. He's got a brand new recording out called Synonym. Literally out last week. And it includes a cover of that old friend song, With God on Our Side. Chris Thiele on the mandolin, Bill Callahan, and Chris Thiele on the vocals with Michelle. And before that, Paul Simon, 50 Ways to Leave Your Lover Live at McCaw Hall in Seattle in 2025. That full concert is being released in recorded form on Friday. All this old new music. I'm just looking at the playlist here, in which virtually every song is a 2026 release, except for Old Friends and Bookends from 1968. Anyway, let's take care of a couple of announcements and get back to the music. That's what we do. 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And I think that will do for now. So in my stack of new recordings is this one from a woman who calls herself Blue Wilder. And the recording is called Love in the Rear View. And there are 10, I think they're all original tracks written by Blue Wilder. And here's one I like that I think you'll appreciate called Songs on the Radio.

Okay, that song's on the radio here on the Old Songs Home. Hey, you know what's going on next week in Provincetown? It's Women's Week. And I'm just starting to look at what is coming up during Women's Week. I see Chris Williamson will be at Town Hall on the 14th, which I believe is Wednesday, and I'm going to try to find some more schedule. So I can give you more interesting things to think about as next week comes up. In the meantime, Chris Williamson's latest single is called The Two Ruths. Let's hear it.

called The Two Ruths. Anyway, I hope to see Chris next week when she will be here in Provincetown. The show is actually at the UU on Wednesday the 14th at 6 o'clock. Just an FYI. Let's take care of some announcements, the ones that are remaining, and we will get back to the music. 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My name is Bob Weiser. The show is called The Old Songs Home. 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And I think that's all I have for you. But I've got some more songs for you, and I think we can hear them. Here's one for you. Let's see if I can set it up. Beth Padgett. She has graced our airwaves on numerous occasions. This one is called Gray October Days. Farmer is allowing fracking. The neighbors try to understand. And if I hit the right button, we can hear it.

0: Film Review Program. I've worked in movies in many capacities, including writer and director, and I'm hoping you kind folks might allow me to make recommendations on current films to help you decide on what dreams you may want to follow from the dark into the light. Each episode also features an interview with one of my showbiz pals, from celebrated producers to writers to editors to actors. We have a lot of fun, which is why we all chose this gypsy lifestyle in the first place. So, dear people, please join me the first Monday of every month at 12:30 p.m. here on 92.1 WOMR or 91.3 WFMR. Goodbye and good movies.
1: Well, thanks to Bette Padgett for Gray October Days. That's another angle to look at. And here's yet another angle. David Buskin. I don't hear from him that often nowadays, but he wrote this one called The Cruelty Gene. I think this might have some relevance in the current moment.

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Turns out we can be as bad as any bad folks anywhere. I got an answer to my letter from a congressman in Georgia.

Maybe this time there'll be changes. Maybe this time there'll be justice for the murdered and the martyred, for the beaten and the gassed. Will this moment be our best chance? Will it also be our last chance? How can we expect a future if we don't

That's Sue Horowitz, keep the light on. Which does seem like a pretty good idea. There's certainly plenty of light extinguishing going on out there, of one sort or another. Let's see if I can tell you what songs we just heard very quickly. We've got very little time left, but I've got the cursor finally behaving per my instructions. David Buskin gave us The Cruelty Gene. That's a pretty potent song. Lance Cowan gave us one called Closer to Truth from his recording The Air That You Breathe. Came out earlier this year. And Sue Horowitz, Keep the Light on, Cordelia. Sloan Wainwright joining her from a recording called Rainy Nights and Rear View Windows. That word has come up more than once. Before I forget, Irish Music and More, Daniel Levine and friends host an open music session. All instruments and all listeners are also welcome. July 7 and 21, August 4th and 18th, September 1st and 15th, first and third Tuesdays of the month in October, that means tomorrow, 7 to 9 at the Pond Hill School in South Wellfleet, across access from Route 6. Bring your own refreshments, sharing, encourage, no cover donations, welcome, et cetera, et cetera, et cetera. And then you got to get that announcement into the town crier for us. Let's see what else I have for you. Lance Cowan, I just want to give a shout out to Lance and his recording, The Air That You Breathe. Lance also does publicity work, and I have played a few tracks from this recording that came out earlier this year before, but what I did not notice until now was the executive producer is a fellow named Terry Egan. Terry Egan, a friend of mine from Waltham, Massachusetts. He may or may not still be around Waltham, I cannot tell you. But Patio Records is a community of talented and caring artists and the Healing Garden Music Fests, all dedicated to the creation of natural healing environments for people undergoing cancer treatments. Terry built that garden, that Healing Garden, at what was once the Waltham Hospital, decades ago when his wife was dying of cancer and became an important fixture in the music scene in that area from which I moved quite a few years ago to be on Cape Cod. Anyway, Lance, if you know anything about where Terry is, I'm going to look him up. Back to music. I don't think I have any more announcements for you, except a pre-recorded one. Let's take care of that.

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Bob Dylan plugged in, loud and electric, angering and blowing away criticism from the music purists. It was an exciting and a revolutionary time of change. 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The Open Door, every other Wednesday from 1 to 4 p.m. on Outermost Community Radio, WOMR.

All right, let's see if I can get some correct information out here for you. Melissa Ferrick in concert next Monday, the 12th, at 5:30 at the Post Office Cafe. Chris Williamson, Wednesday, the 14th. I got a text suggesting that the proper venue is Town Hall, but according to this listing, it's at the UU Meeting House on Wednesday. Either way, get your tickets early because it's a one-night-only concert by Chris Williamson. What else have we got here? Suede is in town for Women's Week. And I'll give you a full schedule next week because I'll do the homework in the meantime. Yeah, there's a lot going on, and I can't possibly give it to you all in this 1 minute that I have left. So let us just do this. Let us go out with music. I will be back next week. It is Indigenous Peoples Day. It is Women's Week. All of those things will be featured in next week's show. We did a lot of new music today. Thanks for listening. Stay tuned.

Hello, this is Harry Kaysen, your movie night, here on 92.1 WOMR and 91.3 WFMR, coming to you worldwide from here on lovely Cape Cod, Massachusetts, USA. Today is October 5th, 2026, and this being a 30-minute movie review program, it's only logical I have some reviews for you. October, some of you may recognize as kind of a shoulder season for movies, as the major players are saving up their juiciest goodies for November and December, but never fear, I've got some pickings here and some unusual stuff I think you will enjoy. Please stay tuned right here on Movie Night.

As I said, I'm Harry Kasem, your movie knight. That's K-N-I-G-H-T, a defender of the realm of cinema, as it were. What gives me the right to be a knight? Well, I've worked in Hollywood for many years, still do, in fact, long distance. I'm proud to call many of my friends showbiz folk. In this episode, I'll be reviewing the quirky and spooky movie Backrooms. I'll be reviewing a British movie that's available for the first time for an American audience on streaming, The Personal History of David Copperfield. I'll also be reviewing the brand new season and subsequent seasons of a TV show. Ah, you heard me, a TV show. It's new to me. It's an Aussie rom-com called Colin from Accounts. And lastly, I'll be reviewing the new Brad Pitt movie, Heart of the Beast, with a little extra bonus material from a previous show, as Heart of the Beast was edited by last month's guest here, my friend Dodie Dorn. She and I talk a bit about that experience. All this right here on Movie Night. Let's get started.

So let's get right into it. I'm reviewing, for only the second time in the 3-year history of this program, an actual horror movie. Why so few reviews of those wildly proliferating items? Because generally I don't care for horror movies. Not because of the subject matter, but because I usually consider them a cheap thrill. Put people in a dark room together, tell them ahead of time you're going to scare them, and then jump out from behind a door. Boo, gee, I'm so scared. But there are exceptions, of course, and that's where Backrooms comes in. It was produced by Corey Anderson, Michael Clear, Dan Cohen, and Chris Ferguson. It was directed by Kane Parsons, and it was written by Will Sudyk and Kane Parsons, based on the web series of the same name by Kane Parsons. It stars Chiwetel Ejiofor, Renata Riantsev, and Mark Duplass. Okay, this is what would be considered, I guess, a psychological horror movie. Sort of. Or a monster movie. Sort of. Or a trans-dimensional hellscape nightmare. Sort of. Well, actually, it's all three. I'll try to explain. Clark, played by Chiwetel Ejiofor, is running a furniture business. Badly. He wanders around the cavernous, fluorescent-lit, yellow-walled showroom, realizing he's slowly going broke. Then, in the depths of one of the back rooms, he discovers a strange door that leads into another cavernous, fluorescent-lit, yellow-walled back room. And another. And another. There's furniture piled in some of the rooms. Some are empty. Some look like they go on seemingly forever. And there's no one there. Clark finds his way back and visits his therapist, relating this strange turn of events. Now, when I said this is partly a psychological horror movie, here's why. It's no secret that big empty rooms in dreams signify portions of the subconscious, aspects of one's inner mind that an individual is trying to come to terms with by experiencing them in a three-dimensional setting. Hence, the therapist in this movie, Mary, played by Renata Riantsev. Now, I don't want to say too much more about the plot because the draw of this film is how it all unfolds. Clark does go back. Stranger and stranger things keep happening, almost never the way you expect it. Mr. Parsons, the director, is very enterprising as a 20-year-old, and he's making us all mice in his elaborate maze. Now, as a warning, my wife did not like this movie at all. Not because it was poorly made, but perhaps because it was so well made. At times, it reaches a subconscious level that to her wasn't just spooky, it was unnerving. Okay, I owe her one. But I liked it. I found it hypnotic and compelling and even kind of funny here and there. Mr. Ejiofor and Ms. Riantsev, both Oscar nominees from previous films, are both totally committed, even in the face of so outlandish an environment. And it does get scary. One other warning, though. The audience we saw this movie with pretty much talked to each other through the whole thing. Yes. And, part of it was because they were young and they've gotten out of the habit of being in a public space and talking back to their televisions, which is an aspect of the pandemic. But I think part of it is because this movie is so darn weird. Folks were trying to figure out just what the hell they were seeing. Anyway, I credit the filmmakers here with an imaginative and economic curiosity piece. Backrooms, now streaming on Prime Video and HBO.

0: Up next is another rarity for this program, a review of a current television show. A good friend of mine recommended it. I decided to take a look, and now I'm hooked. It's called Colin from Accounts. It's just another sitcom, but not really. It's from Australia, and if this show is any indication, they have rather odd senses of humor down there. It was created by Patrick Brammel and Harriet Dyer, and each episode is written by either Mr. Brammel or Ms. Dyer. It also stars Mr. Brammel and Ms. Dyer, who also happen to be married in real life, and a number of the episodes were directed by Ms. Dyer's sister, Madeline, so this is a family affair. Here's the setup of the show. Gordon, played by the above-mentioned Patrick Brammel, is a 40-something owner of a brew pub in Sydney, Australia. Ashley, played by the also above-mentioned Harriet Dyer, is a 30-something medical student in her last year of school. They meet cute when she very spontaneously and very uncharacteristically flashes a nipple at him as he drives by, and he's so flummoxed he immediately and accidentally runs over a dog on the road. They're both horrified. They rush to help the poor little thing. They get him to a vet where they're told the dog will be crippled for life. I did say this was a comedy, right? And now they have the choice of euthanizing the pup or spending $12,000 for spinal surgery on someone else's dog. Well, what besides this very left-field premise makes this show different from other sitcoms? The tone. I have found that every episode veers into rarely explored territory by American standards. There are moments of laugh-out-loud comedy, and considering the scripts are written by the leads, they really put themselves into unflattering and subsequently hilarious and often cringe-worthy situations. The characters really don't like each other, then they're falling in love, then they're breaking up, then they're getting back together. Their friends are fractured, their families are minefields. It's clear both performers are having one heck of a good time doing this. When's the last time you saw a husband and wife doing comedy together, comedy they wrote themselves? They make it look very easy. Having been a writer on a TV show, I can tell you it's just the opposite. Now, there are other performers of note on this show. Emma Harvey is Meggles, Ashley's flighty best friend. Genevieve Hegney is Kiara, Gordon's long-suffering partner in the brew pub. Michael Logo is Brett, Gordon's cheerful Polynesian assistant. Helen Thompson is Ashley's pickle-headed mother, Linnell. And Darren Glishenan is Linnell's outrageous boyfriend. Both those two are a constant source of consternation to the button-down Ashley. So, what about the dog? Well, they save it, of course, and they co-adopt it. They're not monsters. But, like the rest of us, they're sometimes lost and bewildered in the face of seemingly simple obstacles. Mr. Brammel is currently a very hot item as writer and actor. He's Anne Hathaway's boyfriend in The Devil Wears Prada, amongst other things, so he gets around. And Ms. Dyer just had her Hollywood moment, headlining an American sitcom for NBC. Canceled after one season, but hey, she's in there swinging. I find both these performers to be incredibly likable, and I commend them on their continued and very successful efforts. Let's talk about the humor just for a moment. We all know there's a British type of humor, dry and a bit overeducated with an occasional dash of silliness for good measure. But is there an Australian type of humor? Well, I haven't seen enough to know, but judging by this refreshing show, it's by turns bawdy, rather outrageous, unafraid to accidentally drop its pants or knock a dead grandmother out of her own coffin, and always with a generous dash of heart. Definitely an undeniable chemistry between these two leads. It's a pleasure to watch. Colin from Accounts, 3 seasons, now streaming on Paramount Plus. Well, that was fun, but here's something completely different.
1: 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I'm Robert Johnson, and the show is Blackfish Creek. 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

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This is a film review program. My name is Harry Kaysen, your Movie Night. Let's get back to it.

And now we have another little rarity in that it's a review of a movie that is not a current release. That's a first here on Movie Night. It's The Personal History of David Copperfield. It was produced by Kevin Loder and Armando Iannucci. It was adapted by Simon Blackwell and Armando Iannucci from the novel by Charles Dickens. And it stars Dev Patel, Tilda Swinton, Hugh Laurie, Peter Capaldi, Nikki Amuka-Bird, Ben Whishaw, and Benedict Wong. This film is from 2019. It had a very truncated theatrical release, which is how I first saw it, and it hasn't been available to the U.S. market in any form until just recently, which is why I'm reviewing it now. David Copperfield, as many of us know, is one of Dickens' most popular works. He referred to it himself as his personal favorite. And it's the story, as you probably know, of a young man making his way in the world of England in the mid-19th century. The entire story is told from David's point of view, and what a story it is, of loves lost and found, of fortunes squandered, of families torn asunder and or miraculously repaired. It's high emotional adventure. There's a famous version done in the 1930s with Freddie Bartholomew, Edna Mae Oliver, Lionel Barrymore, and W.C. Fields. That film is charming, but this is an entirely different kettle of fish. First of all, it's rainbow casting, a la Bridgerton, with British Indian and British Chinese and British Nigerian actors interspersed with your various Anglos. Does that make it woke? Well, woke is not a dirty word to me, and no, this movie isn't woke. It's ethnically kaleidoscopic, which makes it all the more fun. And fun it is. From the very first scene, it's visually alive, constantly surprising, and joyously put together. This is one of my favorite films from the last 10 years, and that's why I'm touting it now that it's finally available to a wide audience. Dev Patel, who starred in many films, including The Second Best Exotic Marigold Hotel, Slumdog Millionaire, and Lion, really runs with the lead part here. It's probably a part he never expected to play, and he's having so much fun, it's infectious. Tilda Swinton, in the Edna Mae Oliver role, a perfect fit, is delicious. Hugh Laurie, as the Mad Hatter Mr. Dick, is in love with his role, and Peter Capaldi, as Mr. Micawber, gives W.C. Fields a run for his money. There are so many fully formed characters here, so much joy in the playing, it feels like Christmas in a cup, regardless of the fact that it's not really a Christmas movie. When the movies do Dickens right, it's a joy to behold, and this is one of those rare times. Some movies you want to live in, movies you can't wait to see again and share them with friends. Well, friends, I'm sharing. Mr. Iannucci, famous for spearheading the whip-smart and poisonously hilarious Veep, must have been sitting on this one for a long time, as there's so much care, so much humor, and so much loving detail involved. Didn't make much money on its initial release, I'm sorry to say. It came out as the pandemic was getting started and its U.S. streaming distribution was held up, but it's here now, and maybe you can tell I can't say enough good things about it. By the way, a lot of truly great films didn't make a lot of money. It's a Wonderful Life didn't make a lot of money. So, this movie's in good company. In the 3 years I've done this show, this is the first and only time I've reviewed a movie that wasn't a current release. I'm considering this kind of a shoulder current release because, as I've said, it's only now available. The Personal History of David Copperfield, streaming now on Prime Video. It gets my highest marks.

0: And now we have the new Brad Pitt movie, Heart of the Beast. It was produced by Brad Pitt, Olivia Hamilton, and David Ayer. It was written by Cameron Alexander, and it was directed by David Ayer. It stars Brad Pitt, J.K. Simmons, and a real live dog named Uber. Oh, and it was edited by my friend Dodie Dorn. Dodie visited me a few weeks ago, and on last month's show, we talked about Heart of the Beast. Here's a snippet of that conversation.
1: I want to talk about the movie that I just finished because it's the opposite. I'm sure there are more people behind the camera than in front of the camera because there are only two people in front of the camera and only one is a person.
0: And what's the name of this movie?
1: It's called Heart of the Beast, and the
0: Okay.
1: other is Brad Pitt and a dog.
0: And a dog. An actual real dog, not a CGI
1: A
0: dog.
1: real dog, and it was such a pleasure because I've worked with David Ayer on three other movies,
0: He's the
1: and
0: director.
1: David Ayer is the director, and the other films were I'm
0: End of
1: sorry,
0: watch.
1: End of Watch, Sabotage, and
0: And
1: Fury.
0: Fury, yeah.
1: And this was really fun. He's done quite a few films in between, and it was really fun opportunity for me to reunite with him. And it's such a beautiful film,
0: Oh,
1: and
0: I'm so glad to hear that. I love the trailer.
1: oh, thank you. Yeah, it's such a beautiful film, and Brad's performance is so amazing. But also, he had such an incredible bond with the dog, and it really comes through in the movie. And it's also it's action-packed, but it's also spiritual
0: Yeah, it
1: and
0: looks like it's got so much heart. Were
1: poignant.
0: you on location with them?
1: No, I wasn't. I visited once,
0: Okay.
1: but I
0: Okay.
1: was not on
0: Well,
1: location.
0: inquiring minds want to know what Brad's like.
1: What Brad is like?
0: Yeah.
1: Brad's amazing.
0: Really?
1: Oh yeah, fantastic. I mean, his performance is amazing, but he's also just a really nice man.
0: That's wonderful.
1: Really fantastic. Yeah, I've interacted with him more than once because, as you know, I did a Fury
0: Yes, Fury.
1: and I saw him. I was also on the set during the shooting of Fury.
0: Okay.
1: So
0: Okay.
1: I had some interactions with them. David would call me up. Brad is going to come by and look at some things. And okay, I'm ready.
0: I'm strapped in.
1: No problem. And he was very, really very kind and wonderful person.
0: That was Dodie Dorn, the editor of the movie I'm reviewing, Heart of the Beast. Here's the rundown on this movie. Brad Pitt plays James, a retired Special Forces soldier, recently retired from the U.S. Army. We find him stateside, having served in Afghanistan with his canine companion, Odin, a German shepherd who's as highly trained for combat as James is. In flashbacks, we see the two on patrol and in battle, facing deadly threats from enemy combatants. We see these two have a true bond, brothers in war, as it were. We can also see these two become quite battle-scarred. In fact, even though they're both civilians now, both of them are suffering from post-traumatic stress syndrome due to the beatings they both took during their tour of duty. They could both use some serious R&R and alone time. To that end, we watch the two of these buddies take off in a small private plane together, headed for the wilds of Alaska. Can't get much more alone than that. It's not long before they're in the middle of the Yukon, camping out lakeside in the land of truly blue sky waters. They get visited by an old prospector named Watkins, cheerfully played by J.K. Simmons. James and Odin aren't terribly disappointed when Watkins soon departs, but bad weather is coming in, so James loads up their stuff and he and Odin take to the skies. However, suddenly James suffers a mid-air heart attack and the plane veers out of control, headed straight down. When the dust clears, the plane is wrecked, though James and Odin have survived, just barely. Now they're a long way from nowhere and some of the most formidable landscapes on Earth. How do they get out of this mess? Well, that's front and center on this tale. I usually don't give this much of the plot away, but this is only the setup. So, what saves this from being, quote, Timmy fell down a well, Lassie, go get help, end quote? First of all, this guy ain't Timmy. He is a grown-ass ex-Green Beret with world-class survival skills. He may be broken and bleeding, as is the dog, but they're not down for the count. There happens to be a category of films these days they're now calling competency porn. Don't know if you've heard of that. Not sure I'm thrilled with the porn part of the description, but it refers to the satisfaction of watching a character exhibit extraordinary skill to solve and overcome a problem. The bigger the problem, the more satisfying. And the problem James and Odin are facing is colossal. As if the turf wasn't hostile enough, there are also other creatures in this wilderness who'd love to get a piece of either of them. Another category this film falls into is the buddy picture. In this case, these two buddies are relying on each other to keep each other alive. Now, as for the performances, Mr. Pitt does fine work here. It is indeed satisfying to not only witness him pulling rabbits out of his hat, MacGyver style, but also in seeing the true affection this man has for his dog. Pretty much my favorite scenes in Once Upon a Time in Hollywood had to do with Brad happily interacting with his badass dog. Here, Mr. Pitt is relaxed and attentive and listening with Odin, reacting to the dog. Listening is a trait any fine actor brings to the proceedings, though only a handful of actors can do it so selflessly when sharing the screen with such an incredibly charismatic and potentially scene-stealing dog. I found Brad's performance to be sincere and truly generous. So, is Uber charismatic as Odin? More so than a lot of Brad's previous acting partners. Now, it's no secret that more than one dog was used as Odin, but it was a real dog, not a CGI creation. There would be, oh, I would think logically, a body double dog, and then there's a dog who's been trained to limp, and, you know, specialties like that. But I'm willing to believe Uber was the one for the close-ups and the emotional heavy lifting. This movie should do for German Shepherds what 101 Dalmatians did for those spotted hounds, though hopefully with better results. I personally have been around a number of German Shepherds, and I have always found them to be noble beasts, eager to please. Let's talk about behind the camera for a moment. They say the one real job of any director is knowing where to put the camera. Well, Mr. Ayer is a master at that. As an audience, one feels they're in sure hands, with a tale being told by one who truly believes in the story. And it's a beautiful movie to look at, with superb cinematography set amongst this incredible scenery. Now, regarding the editing, aha! My friend Dodie is at her peak. She's really hit her stride in the last decade, if I may say so myself. The crispness of her editing, the delicacy, the capacity to never confuse the audience, to keep us on the edge of our seats without being gimmicky, to let the emotion of a scene play for just the right length of time. Now, the director has a say in this, of course, as any orchestra conductor would. But the editor, in a sense, is the composer, as much an artist as anyone involved. It's more than just assembling footage. It's having the taste to know what goes where and when. Am I prejudiced about Dodie? Decidedly. But I believe rightfully. In any case, this compelling and exciting movie stayed with me for days. Now, there's a bit of a controversy around this film, one major critic stating they're uncomfortable that there's a movie centered around the idea of sending a trusting, loyal animal into combat. Though that's something that's been done since the first dog approached the first human for companionship. I hope that same critic is just as uncomfortable with the idea of sending a trusting, loyal human into combat, too. Once we stop doing that, the dogs will be left in peace, no doubt. But this is not a study of the moral inexactness of the human race. This is a razor-sharp, action-buddy picture highlighting two superb performances with brilliant, heartfelt artistry in every department. Mr. Pitt might just be Oscar-nominated here. It's that stirring and that satisfying. Well, as for Uber, he's top dog already. Heart of the Beast, and wide release right now. And just a little bit of housekeeping here. I've been asked where the music comes from played during this show. Well, the opening, some of you may recognize from the movie The Untouchables, the music written by the incomparable Ennio Morricone, the fine Italian composer, perhaps most famous for working with Sergio Leone. Then the heraldic fanfare is from the film Elizabeth and Essex, composed by the also incomparable Eric Wolfgang Korngold, the fine Austrian composer. He's most famous for his rich orchestral scores in major Warner Brothers films like The Adventures of Robin Hood. The interstitial piece and the lilting ballad at the end of each show are also by Mr. Korngold. Movie music seems appropriate, wouldn't you say? Well, that's it for October 2026. I'd like yet again to thank Dodi Dorn for being a part of this show. I'd also like to thank our fearless leader, Mr. John Braden, our general manager, and Mr. Matthew Dunn, our technical supervisor. Of course, I'd like to thank my wife, Lynn, for joining me on these cinematic adventures. And lastly but not least, I'd like to thank you, dear listener, for tuning in. This is Harry Kaysen, your movie knight, wishing you goodbye and good movies.

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It is an absolutely glorious early fall day here on the Outer Cape, so I won't be upset if you choose to spend the afternoon outdoors. But of course, if you have a radio or digital player, I hope you'll tune it to WOMR and WFMR, because the music today, I think, will properly complement the great early fall atmosphere that we are so privileged to enjoy here. We're going to start the program with works by Georges Bizet of Carmen fame, so I hope you'll enjoy this.

A very familiar tune to most everybody, Georges Bizet's Carmen Suites, number one and number two, arranged for saxophone, quartet, and the ensemble performing in these recordings was the Ferio Saxophone Quintet. And I think these quote alternative arrangements allow people who may feel intimidated by classical music to find a common ground, perhaps in this case with jazz, to appreciate or begin to appreciate the wonders of classical music. And I hope you out there in Radio Land are enjoying the program on this gorgeous early fall day. 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

0: Hi, this is Daniel Levine, one of the alternating hosts on The Fiddle and Harp, a Celtic and world music show that airs Monday evenings, 5 to 8 on WOMR. My show features women's vocal music, plenty of mournful and ecstatic fiddling, Ilan piping, and a healthy portion of Eastern European klezmer music. So join me, Daniel Levine, for The Fiddle and Harp Monday evenings, 5 to 8.
1: And Danielle will be here this evening at 5 o'clock following the news. I have other works by Bizet unrelated to Carmen, and we'll hear first a nocturne number 1 in F major, performed by Roberto Proceda on piano. And then we'll hear incidental music to L'Arlésienne, the suite. And this is performed by the St. Paul Chamber Orchestra under the direction of Christopher Hogwood, who many of you are familiar with as an early music specialist, but he's over the years branched out into numerous styles of classical music.

0: Roberto Proceda performing Bizet's Nocturne No. 1 in F major. Now we're going to hear a little bit about the stars above.
1: Stardate October 5th, a planetary vanishing act after this. Stardate October 5th. For sky watchers across the eastern United States, the planet Jupiter will vanish early tomorrow, hidden behind the crescent moon. The rest of the country will see an impressively close encounter between the two bodies. The vanishing act is an occultation, from a Latin word that means to hide. Over the centuries, astronomers used these events to learn more about the Jovian system. Precise timing of occultations helped astronomers understand the planet's orbit, which helped them zero in on Jupiter's distance. And it takes a few seconds for the planet to vanish and reappear. The exact timing, combined with Jupiter's distance, helped refine its diameter. Occultation studies also have included radio waves. Jupiter's magnetic field sculpts a teardrop-shaped bubble around the planet. It also creates powerful radiation belts. Watching Jupiter vanish behind the moon revealed the extent of both. Occultations are less important to scientists than they once were, but they're still fun to watch. This one plays out before or during dawn. Jupiter looks like a brilliant star. From the eastern U.S., it'll wink out before dawn, with Jupiter and the moon quite low in the sky. From a little farther west, the occultation will be in progress as they rise, with Jupiter popping into view shortly thereafter. Those in the western states will have to settle for an especially close encounter between Jupiter and the moon. You can find out about McDonald Observatory visitor programs at mcdonaldobservatory.org. And for the McDonald Observatory, I'm Billy Henry.
0: As Deborah Kay always says, the man with two first names, easy to remember. And always offering interesting tidbits about the world around us in the skies. And we're lucky to live here on the Outer Cape because we have such a wonderful view of the skies at the seashore and even in town, because there's so much less light interference that city dwellers have to deal with. So if the weather's nice and you're in the mood, take some binoculars or a small scope if you have one and enjoy the view of our Cape Cod skies. This program, Café Classical, is made possible by members like you and sustaining members like Reed Boland, the Lushai Outermost Fund, Stephanie Helm, Peggy Gerber, Barb and Bill Hill, William Doris, Max Horn, Dana and Gordon Hope, Len Bowen, Charles Roberts and Craig Combs, Mary Jane Byrne, Russ and Nancy Braun, Charlotte Tay Talk, your host today, Felice, and Jane Fisher. 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That number again is 508-487-2619. You can also use that number to let us know what you think of the program. And if you have any requests for classical music, spotlights, I'd love to hear from you. And if I'm not here during the show or at other times during business hours, you can certainly leave a message for me at the number 508-487-2619. 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And now we'll go back to music.

an instrumental version of the one of the principal themes from Bizet's Les Pêcheurs des Perles, The Pearl Fishers, which is an absolutely gorgeous opera, and it's a great introduction to French opera and opera in general, because the libretto, the story, is easy to follow, and the language, the translations, make the story more fulfilling for opera goers, particularly those not familiar with the art form. And you leave the theater just humming along. And I'm sure you have now a little bit of a taste of that sensation from this instrumental recording. You're listening to Café Classical here at WOMR and WFMR on a gorgeous fall day. And I'd like to let you know that programming on WOMR is underwritten by East End Market, a neighborhood market offering sandwiches and prepared foods, groceries, organic produce, wine, beer, liquor, and a little bit of everything. 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You can call ahead and they'll have your order ready to go. And that number is 508-487-2339. 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And many of you may know that word is related to the whaling industry, and Baleen was a product obtained from whales that I think was used for candle making and numerous other purposes, particularly before oil was discovered and was in common use. So Baleen has a history here on Cape Cod in more ways than one. But right now, it is the name of a wine bar in Dennis Village. So I hope to see you there at some point where our WOMR DJs are often present. The Cape Symphony Orchestra presents Alfred Hitchcock's Psycho in Concert on October 17th and 18th at the Barnstable Performing Arts Center. The complete classic film will be shown on the big screen as music director Alyssa Wang conducts the Cape Symphony Orchestra, performing Bernard Herrmann's iconic score, live and synchronized with the film. Performances are Sunday, October 17th at 7:30 p.m., Saturday,
October 17th at 7:30 p.m. and Sunday, October 18th at 3 p.m. Tickets and more information are available at capesymphony.org. And I can't imagine what it must be like to be surrounded by a great orchestra performing that score, because even in the old non-stereo version of the film score of Psycho, which I think was made in the late 50s, and I think it was with Grace Kelly. She did Vertigo. I can't remember who was in Psycho. I see her face. But the score is magnificent, and the film actually complements the score. Usually in film production, the score is designed to complement the film. But I think Hitchcock knew a thing or two about music and human psychology, and all of his films included terrific musical accompaniments that enhanced whatever emotional impact he was seeking from the audience. So once again, it's the Cape Symphony Orchestra, Psycho in Concert, on October 17th and 18th at the Barnstable Performing Arts Center in Hyannis. Check out the website, capesymphony.org. Usually as we approach Halloween, I include music by Bernard Herrmann because it's so evocative, and certainly with Hitchcock, the idea was to generate discomfort in the listening audience that would complement the plot of the film. So I hope to be able to attend. I hope you'll try. It will give you a totally different perspective on classical music. WOMR is supported in part by the Fine Arts Work Center, an international home for artists and writers in Provincetown, offering summer workshops and year-round virtual learning opportunities in creative writing and the visual arts. The Fine Arts Work Center welcomes the public to their 24 Pearl Street facility all year long for cultural events. You can learn more online at fawc.org or by calling 508-487-9960. And because there are a lot of us over a certain age living here on Cape Cod, I wanted to include this public service message about Medicare. Medicare's annual open enrollment period is an opportunity for beneficiaries to review their current health and prescription drug coverage and make changes for the coming year. 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
shine.

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0: Passion, Sacrifice, and some of opera's most unforgettable music, Verdi's La Traviata brings the tragic love story of Violetta and Alfredo to life. Hear the NCPA Orchestra and Chorus led by Yu Long with a cast of acclaimed singers. I'm Lisa Flynn. 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
2: Reed will be your host this Saturday for La Traviata, beginning at 2, and I'll definitely be listening, so I hope you'll join me wherever you happen to be. Want to see if there... I have a couple of other public service announcements for you, but we'll have some music for the moment until I find them. There's so much going on the Cape, it's hard to keep track. So, now we go from Georges Bizet to Franz Liszt, and we'll hear some of his Hungarian rhapsodies performed by the Hungarian State Folk Ensemble under the direction of István Albert. István being the Hungarian version of Steve, but István sounds much more interesting. So we'll hear three of these. Some you may recognize.

Well, somehow technology outwitted me. I had some additional list, but we are, let's see. Yeah, it skipped. I did have Bach on my program, but somehow the settings jumped. So Bach requires a separate program, I think. And I will prepare one for a future date. We're just about at the top of the hour, so I'd like to remind you that you're listening to Café Classical. We're entering our third and final hour on WOMR 92.1 FM in Provincetown and 91.3 FM in Orleans, and streaming around the world at WOMR.org.

So let's see here. I have a work that I have not heard in a long time by Liszt Mazeppa, and it's for two pianos in this arrangement, performed by Mattia Ometto and Leslie Howard, the great British pianist.

Franz Liszt, you can recognize his works with just a couple of measures. They are sometimes diabolic, sometimes very soothing, and cover the entire length of the keyboard, 88 keys. And this was his symphonic poem, Mazeppa, performed for two pianos, performed by Mattia Ometto and Leslie Howard. And I think you hear a little bit of everything Liszt has to offer, and perhaps little phrases that you might recognize from other works of his, including orchestral works. The orchestral works often contain elements of Eastern European or Hungarian folk tunes, not unlike Bartok, but more well-absorbed into the body of the work, whereas Bartok highlighted the local or regional musical themes. Anyway, I hope you enjoyed that. It made me think a little bit, going from major to minor chords, that Halloween is coming up. And Liszt, of course, has many works that have been adapted for background music for Halloween events. And I wanted to remind you that the Cape Symphony is offering two concerts that feature work by the great film composer Bernard Herrmann, who did the famous score for Hitchcock's Psycho. And that's probably not a great idea for little kids, but certainly I think if the young children above, perhaps young teens, are prepared for the music, it will give them a new appreciation for what instruments, as individual as well as the orchestra itself, can do to enhance one's appreciation of film and literature. So check that out. Check the Cape Symphony website and see if you might like to attend. The concerts are on Saturday, October 17th at 7:30, and Sunday afternoon, the 18th at 3 p.m. at the Barnstable Performing Arts Center in Hyannis. So, and that's on West Main Street in Hyannis. So check it out. Again, I'm not sure Psycho is appropriate for young children, but perhaps mid and older level teenagers and certainly adults may enjoy it, and they certainly don't make films anymore the way Hitchcock did, and he had a great understanding of human nature, which makes the films not only so thrilling but also so thought-provoking. And Bernard Herrmann's scores emphasize that. We have about 45 minutes left, and I wanted to share a couple of announcements with you before returning to music.

0: The WOMR film series continues on Real Film every Thursday evening at 7:30 p.m. through March. The classic films are shown at the schoolhouse in the David Space, 494 Commercial Street here in Provincetown, and hosted by myself, Brad Moore. The films are free to the public, drinks will be available, and donations are gratefully accepted.
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0: 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That's the Outermost Friday Market in the Park, presented by the Orleans Chamber of Commerce and WOMR. 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
1: I love what the Outer Cape has to offer at this time of year, especially when the weather cooperates. There's so much to do, so many talented people to hear and see, and lots of good snacks to have and to share with family and friends. You can't really beat it. We are very privileged to be here, and I certainly want to thank all of those people who work so hard to put these projects together and share the joy of music and art and good food with their friends and neighbors here on the Outer Cape, and certainly to any visitors who are obviously welcome to join.

Let's see what I have here. I have several works by Chopin, but I think in anticipation of all these fun activities, we'll hear the Carnival Concert Overture performed by the Czech Philharmonic. And of course, the composer was the great Czech composer Antonín Dvořák. And the conductor here is Semyon Byshkov, who is a well-known conductor of European orchestras.

Well, of course, that was Marvelous Dvorak, and that was his Carnival Overture, and was performed by the Czech Philharmonic under the direction of Semyon Vyshkov. And we'll also hear the next one that is a similar, I guess you could call it a tone poem, perhaps. We'll hear In Nature's Realm, also performed by the Czech Philharmonic. And these are sort of classic Czech pieces that incorporate, as Dvorak always did, elements of folk music into his music. So enjoy.

You were listening to a work by Antonín Dvořák. You heard actually too his Carnival Concert Overture for Orchestra, performed by the Czech Philharmonic, which also performed the second work in Nature's Realm, another overture, and both were conducted by Semyon Bishkov. We have a little bit less than 10 minutes left today. I hope you enjoyed the program. I seem to feel, it certainly felt to me listening here in the studio, that it matched the weather. It was uplifting and bright, as the weather has been all day today, and I hope it will remain that way, especially if you have some time free to enjoy the outdoors or at least enjoy your ride home from work. So, and if you were listening, I do hope you enjoyed the program. And let me see what I have here. I'd like to remind you that Saturday's opera is La Traviata. You can never be bored with La Traviata, and that begins at 2. We're still on our summer opera programming scheduled, thanks to our friends at WFMT in Chicago. So this Saturday, La Traviata, and on the 17th will be Tosca, and on the 24th, The Valkyrie by Wagner. So there's something for every taste upcoming on our Saturday opera programming, always beginning at 2 until the Metropolitan Opera resumes its radio broadcasts in early December. So we'll keep you up to date on that. And and I hope you'll join us for these operas. It's a great way to spend a Saturday afternoon if you're driving or you're sitting at the beach, and maybe we'll have an ocean storm to accompany Wagner in a few weeks. The weather definitely is changing, but certainly for the immediate future, it's cooperating, and it's wonderful to enjoy great music outdoors if you can. I wanted to let our listeners know that the Cape Symphony has 2 concerts coming up on Saturday, October 17th at 7:30, and Sunday afternoon the program will be repeated at 3 p.m. under the direction of conductor Melissa Wang. And it's a great program for the season, featuring music from Hitchcock films, and in particular by composer Bernard Herrmann, who could certainly generate emotion from an orchestra. And those concerts will take place at the Barnstable Performing Arts Center in Hyannis at 744 West Main Street. So check the Cape Symphony website for more details. And let's see. We have just a few minutes left. So I found a CD with a very, very young looking Elliot Fisk, who is a master guitarist. This was recorded in 1991. We'll hear perhaps 2 or 3 capriccios for guitar
one in E major, one in B minor, and perhaps another E minor. So while they're playing, I'd like to bid you farewell and wish you a wonderful evening filled with beautiful music. 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

0: From New York, this is Democracy Now!
1: The result is unexpected. We never get everything we want. I must admit that I was convinced that I was going to win on the first round.
2: I am very happy about the real possibility that 3 weeks from now, Brazil will give a definitive answer that it wants a modern government, a government with fewer ministries, a government that will restore democracy.
0: In Brazil, the race between President Luiz Inácio Lula da Silva and far-right Senator Flávio Bolsonaro is headed to a runoff. If elected, Flávio Bolsonaro has pledged to grant amnesty to his father, former President Jair Bolsonaro, who is under house arrest after being convicted of plotting a coup in 2022. We'll go to Rio de Janeiro. Then, I am Jane Doe. That's become the rallying cry as outrage grows over Cornell University's handling of allegations that a female student was raped by seven fraternity members in 2024. And we'll go to the occupied West Bank to speak with the Palestinian human rights defender Issa Amro. He was detained by the Israeli military for over 7 hours Friday for documenting settler violence.
3: Much for caring and for leading a campaign to release me from the Israeli military detention. I was ill-treated, I was detained illegally by the Israeli soldiers and attacked by Israeli settlers.
0: All that and more coming up. Welcome to Democracy Now!, democracynow.org, The War and Peace Report. I'm Amy Goodman. Brazil's presidential election is heading to a runoff between current Brazilian President Luiz Inácio Lula da Silva and far-right candidate Senator Flávio Bolsonaro. Millions of Brazilians took to the polls Sunday, with Bolsonaro receiving 47% of the vote. Lula trailed behind with 45%. The two will face off again October 25th. Flávio Bolsonaro, a Trump ally, is the son of the former right-wing president Jair Bolsonaro, who is currently serving a 27-year sentence under house arrest after being convicted of plotting a military coup following his 2022 election loss to Lula. This is one of Lula's supporters.
4: There is a great deal of apprehension. I suppose I didn't expect this. I had high hopes that the election would be decided in the first round in Lula's favor. So it's very hard to see us heading into a runoff trailing someone who is beholden to the United States. Someone who, in our view, has bad plans for Brazil. It's too much hopelessness.
0: After headlines, we'll go to Rio de Janeiro for the latest. The U.S. rushed over the weekend to pull all 12 of its B-1 bombers out of RAF Fairford in southern England after commanders reportedly received new warnings of an Iran-backed plot targeting the base. U.S. bombers have flown from the base during the U.S.-Israeli war on Iran. The evacuation was so urgent, some of the bombers and their crews took off before refueling tankers had the chance to support their flights home. At least three planes had landed at their base in South Dakota by Sunday. It comes 1 week after British police arrested five men who were driving white vans near RAF Fairford. The men were released on bail the next day after authorities found no explosives in the vans. Iran says the Strait of Hormuz will remain closed until the U.S. meets conditions from the interim agreement the two countries reached in Islamabad back in June. During the UN General Assembly, Tehran offered to restore normal shipping through the strait within 7 days if its demands are met. Iran says it'll reopen the Strait of Hormuz only if the U.S. ends the war on all fronts, including Lebanon, lifts its naval blockade and sanctions, releases frozen Iranian assets, pays war compensation, recognizes Iran's right to enrich uranium, and accepts Iran's role in governing the strait. Iran's foreign ministry denied reports that Iran had offered UN nuclear inspections in exchange for sanctions relief, saying Tehran's focus right now is the Strait, not nuclear talks. This is Iran's foreign minister, Abbas Araghchi.
5: We hope the United States chooses the path of wisdom and reason. But if it once again turns to military options, we are better prepared than before, and we will take whatever measures are necessary to defend ourselves. If it chooses the path of diplomacy, we remain ready. The United States has lost in both war and diplomacy in the past.
0: Yemen's Saudi-backed armed forces announced Sunday the beginning of a major military operation to recapture regions seized by the Iran-backed Houthis, including the Yemeni capital of Sana'a. This is Rashad Al-Alimi, president of Yemen's internationally recognized government.
6: Today, I announced the start of military operations to retake the remaining territory of the Republic and extend the authority of the state and its institutions across all national soil. We have issued directives to the armed and security forces and all military formations to begin executing their assigned tasks according to the approved plan until the country is liberated from the grip of the terrorist militia.
0: This came as the Houthis claim responsibility for launching a series of ballistic missile and drone attacks on Saudi Aramco sites in Riyadh and the Quraish region of Saudi Arabia over the weekend. They said the attacks were in response to dozens of Saudi-led air and missile strikes on Yemen that lasted for 12 hours. In Gaza, an Israeli airstrike killed at least five Palestinians, including four women, in an apartment building in Gaza City early on Saturday. Since last October's so-called ceasefire, 1,400 Palestinians have been killed by Israeli attacks in Gaza. This is Fuad al-Najjar, who lost his mother and grandmother in Israeli strikes.
2: The occupation doesn't differentiate between a Christian and a Muslim. It targets Christians before Muslims in Gaza. All of us have lost martyrs, and we have wounded people. In almost every home, you will find someone who is either martyred or injured.
0: In the UK, the Green Party has voted to classify Zionism as a form of racism, calling it an ethno-nationalist political project, unquote. The motion also renews the Green Party's call for Britain's Labour government to end all arms trade with Israel and backs a single democratic state throughout the historic Palestine. Israel's government condemned the motion as anti-Semitic and accused the Greens of legitimizing

0: posted this video message on Saturday.
1: In conjunction with our Board of Trustees, I welcome the independent review by an outside law firm into all aspects of Cornell's handling of the 2024 matter, which the board will announce next week. We also support the governor's decision to turn the criminal investigation over to the New York Attorney General.
0: Cornell President Kotlikoff is facing mounting calls to resign. Meanwhile, Jane Doe's attorney, Thomas Jufra, told CNN's State of the Union she's been the target of multiple threats and harassment.
2: It seems that if you have a complaining witness saying, I'm 100% certain I was raped, that should make it into a report. You had the group chat inviting people to participate in a rape. You had a complaining witness. You had evidence of a crime, and they didn't follow up on it. They didn't include it. And that's very concerning to me. And I'm not a person who believes in cover-ups, but in this case, I feel like there really was a cover-up.
0: We'll have more on this later in the broadcast. Tennessee's prison chief, Frank Strada, stepped down from his position later this month as he faces national backlash after overseeing Krista Pike's botched attempted execution. Pike remains hospitalized in critical condition and on a ventilator, unconscious with burns and blisters on both her arms after surviving two doses of pentobarbital. Strada's resignation comes ahead of an independent investigation into what went wrong. Pike's botched execution was reportedly at least the fifth Strada had supervised across two states since 2022. In Strada's previous role as a prison official in Arizona, CNN reports he oversaw three executions that observers and administrators say may have violated state protocols. In Texas, a federal judge in El Paso Friday blocked further border wall construction inside Big Bend National Park in a decision that was hailed by environmentalists. Judge Kathleen Cardone said her injunction will remain in place until a lawsuit filed by the Center for Biological Diversity and others is resolved, and signaled the plaintiff's constitutional claims against the border wall expansion are likely to succeed in court. To see our coverage of this story, go to democracynow.org. President Trump named Director of National Intelligence Jay Clayton as the White House's new AI czar. Clayton will lead a new super intelligence force that Trump says will coordinate the government's work on artificial intelligence. This comes as David Robinson, a senior OpenAI safety staffer, has resigned and says OpenAI's culture is broken. Writing in The Atlantic magazine, Robinson said, quote, I agree with other recently departed staff that the companies building this technology aren't being nearly careful enough. But I believe we need to look deeper than specific rules or new laws. We need to talk about culture. As the company sprints from one launch to the next, it's failing to achieve the level of care that I believe is needed, he said. Recently, OpenAI called off the launch of a new AI model after its own researchers flagged safety problems during internal testing. The company has also halted training on its most powerful models. In Spain, tens of thousands of people marched in Madrid and other Spanish cities over the weekend as protests continued demanding government action on Spain's worsening housing crisis. Authorities estimated the crowds at 70,000. Organizers said a 500,000 people took part. The protests came a day after opposition lawmakers voted against a housing reform package meant to address public outrage over the eviction of an 87-year-old woman, Mari Carmen, from her lifelong home in Madrid. This is a protester.
3: El grupo de ultraderecha,
4: the far-right group Núcleo Nacional threatened on social media, and there was a counter-protest. Everyone was very nervous and alert, so we set up a security perimeter around the whole camp on top of setting control checks on all accesses to avoid any attack. I think the camp will stay this next week, and let's see next weekend. I think there is a will to resist. Everything is very well organized. I think we'll stay.
0: Spanish Prime Minister Pedro

0: Sanchez earlier today announced a snap election after right-wing parties in Spain's parliament torpedoed the housing measure. The election is scheduled for November 29th. In France, about 500 high schools are partly or fully closed today after a week of student protests were met by riot police. Thousands of students have taken to the streets across France, including in Paris, Marseille, Nantes, and Montpellier, to protest teacher shortages, overcrowded classrooms, and crumbling school buildings. French authorities have arrested more than 5,000 people since the movement began, about 85% of them minors, this according to AFP. The student organizers say the government's offered no concrete measures and are calling for more protests Tuesday. This is 17-year-old high schooler Madeleine Landry.
1: It was really difficult to concentrate in the heat, especially when you're in a small classroom with 35 people in it. So it's true that you can very quickly lose concentration. Also, we don't always have fans in every classroom, so it can get really, really hot. And in some classrooms, we're not really allowed to drink water, so that makes things difficult as well.
0: And in India, the youth-led cockroach movement has launched a new wave of nationwide protests demanding the resignation of Chief Election Commissioner Ganesh Kumar. Critics say a process under his oversight stripped tens of millions of people from India's voter rolls in a move that benefits Prime Minister Narendra Modi's ruling BJP party. Thousands rallied in Mumbai on Friday after authorities denied them a permit, while in Delhi, police detained at least 700 people, including opposition politicians, and imposed an internet shutdown. This is a protester in New Delhi.
2: If you are going to stifle freedom of expression in this country, you are stifling democracy. And I don't think the youth of our country will allow this.
0: And those are some of the headlines. This is Democracy Now!, democracynow.org, the War and Peace Report. I'm Amy Goodman. We begin today's show in Brazil, where the presidential race between President Luiz Inácio Lula da Silva and far-right Senator Flavio Bolsonaro is headed to a runoff. During the first round of voting Sunday, Bolsonaro received 47% of the vote. Lula got 45%. Bolsonaro is the son of Brazil's former far-right president, Jair Bolsonaro, currently under house arrest, serving a 27-year sentence after he was convicted of plotting a military coup in 2022 to overturn Lula's win in that year's election. If elected, Flavio Bolsonaro has pledged to grant amnesty to his father and others involved in the coup. Flavio has also vowed to strengthen ties to the Trump administration. In Senate races, Bolsonaro's party secured 19 of the 54 Senate seats up for grabs. In total, the right or far right won 34 seats. Flavio Bolsonaro spoke to supporters in the capital, Brasilia.
3: I am very happy about the real possibility that 3 weeks from now, Brazil will give a definitive answer that it wants a modern government, a government with fewer ministries, a government that will restore democracy. What I have to say is that Lula is fighting for power. He has already contested seven presidential elections. He is concerned about power. I am concerned about Brazil's future. I am fighting for Brazil.
0: Brazilian President Luiz Inácio Lula da Silva addressed supporters in São Paulo.
4: The result is unexpected. We never get everything we want. I must admit that I was convinced that I was going to win on the first round. But we have the second round, and the runoff is the moment of truth. It's time to show the true Brazilian picture, because today is the Brazil we want. So starting tomorrow, we're launching a new campaign.
0: Ahead of the elections, a group of 31 Democratic lawmakers sent a letter to U.S. Secretary of State Marco Rubio accusing the Trump administration of being engaged in a, quote, sustained, multifaceted campaign of interference and destabilization in Brazil, unquote. We go now to Rio de Janeiro, where we're joined by Rodrigo Nunes. His new book out this week, Anatomy of Disintegration, What Brazil Reveals About the Global Far Right. He's associate professor of philosophy at the Pontifical Catholic University of Rio de Janeiro, Brazil, and a visiting fellow at the University of Essex, UK. Rodrigo Nunes, thanks so much for being with us. First, if you can respond to Flavio Bolsonaro coming out ahead 47% to 45% against President Lula, and Lula's even expression of surprise saying he expected to win this round. Of course, then it goes to the next runoff election on October 25th. Can you talk about what happened in Brazil and its significance?
5: Well, I think anyone who'd been following closely the polls and the tendencies in this election would have thought it would be tight, both in the first and in the second round. But everyone really did expect Lula to come marginally ahead of Flavio in the first round. So that was a surprise. Having said that, it isn't a surprise that this is a victory for the right. Everyone could tell that they were going to have the majority in Congress, that they were going to come very close to an easy majority in the Senate, which puts them very close to being able to impeach Supreme Court justices, which has been one of their main rallying points in this election. So, yes, Flavio coming ahead is a surprise. But everything else, the Congress results, the results in the majority of states that the right has also carried, none of that is really a surprise at this point.
0: Tell us who Flavio Bolsonaro is, the son of the former far-right president.
5: Sorry.
0: I want you to tell us who Flavio Bolsonaro is. But first, let me go back to the current president, Lula, speaking last night criticizing Flavio Bolsonaro.
4: We only have uncertainties with a murky biography and a shadowy past. Nothing suggests a promising future for Brazilian society, either in the biography of the father or the son, and we do not know the details regarding other relatives' biographies. It is a murky biography. There are publications and evidence pointing to very serious suspicions linked to militia, organized crime, and Rio de Janeiro's murders. All of this will become clear, as will his involvement in the founding of Banco Master, which led not only to the biggest corruption case in this country, but also in the biggest orgy involving this country's authorities.
0: If you can respond, Rodrigo Nunes, to what Lula said and give us the background of Flavio Bolsonaro.
5: So when Flavio was chosen by his father to be the candidate of the far right, not even people in the right expected him to catch as a candidate. Everyone thought he was too weak and inexpressive as a candidate to actually run against someone, a figure as strong, a figure of the stature of Lula. So even for the right, it was a surprise that his candidacy did become a real thing in the course of the last months. He is the oldest son of the Bolsonaro clan, and he is the more traditional figure among his brothers, who are all in also in politics. He is more of an old style politician rather than a culture warrior like his other brothers, and even to some extent his father. And in particular, whereas his dad had very strong ties to the military and depended on the military a lot for his government, what is most worrying about Flavio Bolsonaro is that there are very well-documented stories connecting him not only to various corruption scandals, including the main corruption scandal that is being talked about in Brazil at the moment, which involves a failed bank that helped, among other things, fund a film on a biopic of Jair Bolsonaro that many people suspect was actually used as a way of channeling funds into the campaign and into the lobbying operations that the Bolsonaro family has been doing alongside the U.S. government since last year. So basically, not only he's got several ties to several corruption scandals, but more worryingly, he's got a well-documented history of ties to organized crime in Rio, not only to the paramilitary militias that occupy several parts of Rio, but also lots of people in his political group in Rio are connected to the drug trade. So obviously a victory for him worries several people in Brazil that it would be a victory for organized crime, bringing organized crime to the very top of Brazilian politics.
0: And if you can talk about not only the fact that Flavio Bolsonaro came out ahead, but the fact that the far-right and right parties also came out ahead and what this means, and where you think this runoff election will go, who the other candidates were who will now be not part of it, who might throw their support to, or simply their voters will go to either Flavio Bolsonaro or Lula.
5: So another sign of how strong the right is in Brazil at the moment is that the only candidate on the left was Lula. Everyone else contesting this election is broadly in the right-wing camp, or even far right, even farther to the right of Flavio. The tendency is, of course, that most of those votes are going to go to Flavio now. Certainly, the momentum is with him at this moment. He's leaping ahead in the first round, and I would expect him to go even farther in the first polls that will come out this week. Certainly, the momentum is all with him, and it has to be said, in a certain way, the momentum has been with the right since 2018. The right wing has managed to, if we understand a cultural revolution to mean shaping the way in which most people understand reality, in which most people see what's happening around them, then you could say that the far right has managed to produce a cultural revolution in Brazil. Especially in the south of Brazil, in those areas in which agribusiness is strong, or what you could call the extractive frontier, where you have agribusiness, mining, and so forth. And even in the southeast, and even in the peripheries of Brazil, where lots of people see the far right as promising them, well, if this is all there is, if all we can expect from the future is ever more dog-eat-dog conditions, an ever more competitive struggle of all against all, at least what the far right says is the state will get off our backs. We won't have to. We'll pay less taxes. There'll be less regulations stopping us from doing what we need to do in order to survive. And even at the end of the day, if I remain hyper-exploited, at least there won't be anyone telling me that I can't make jokes about gay people, or there won't be anyone meddling with my private life if I beat my wife up. So there's a very complex portfolio, let's say, of material and psychological compensations that the far right offers. And it has to be said, it's a message that has been working. And even though Lula has been in power for the last 4 years, he was always dealing with a Congress that was in its majority of the right and far right. He didn't manage to do anywhere near enough to counter the strength of the far right in Brazilian society. And what we see is basically a continuous growth. Even though Bolsonaro lost the last elections to Lula, what you can see is just a continuous growth from 2010 until now. And you see that in the way that they've carried most states, that they carried the majority of the Congress, and so on.
0: So last week, a group of 31 U.S. Democratic lawmakers, led by Congress members Delia Ramirez, Pramila Jayapal, Jesus Chuy Garcia, along with Senator Bernie Sanders, sent a letter to U.S. Secretary of State Marco Rubio accusing the Trump administration of interfering in Brazil's elections. A letter saying, over the course of President Trump's second term, we've seen U.S. officials engage in a sustained, multifaceted campaign of interference and destabilization in Brazil, and then goes on to outline the diplomatic, economic, and political pressure wielded by the Trump administration leading up to the elections. What do you know of whether there was U.S. interference there? Of course, both Flavio Bolsonaro, his father Jair Bolsonaro, very close to President Trump, and you have Flavio also promising to pardon his father, who's under house arrest for decades, for involvement in the attempted coup against Lula.
5: So, Amy, I belong to what is called in Brazil the redemocratization generation, i.e. the people who were born in the very last years of the military regime. And I have to say, I didn't expect in my life to see the level of U.S. interference that we've seen in these elections. If in the last elections, the U.S. played a very positive role when it very clearly signaled to Jair Bolsonaro that it wasn't going to support any coup attempts to overrule the result of the elections. In these elections, and since last year, there's been a clear pattern of U.S. interference, starting with the tariffs imposed on Brazil at the time of the coup trials that came to an end in September last year. And there was a very open, very explicit activity on the part of one of the Bolsonaro brothers to lobby the U.S. government to impose those tariffs on Brazil. So we've had more tariffs imposed on Brazil this year. But on top of that, there is another thing that was an object of lobby from the Bolsonaro family, the fact that very recently the U.S. named the two major drug factions in Brazil as terrorist organizations, which we understand from the pattern that we've seen in places like Colombia, Venezuela, etc., is always a first step, a step in the direction of more intense interference, including potentially military intervention, which is supposed to be fighting the war on drugs, but in effect is actually interfering in domestic policy, in domestic politics, and picking sides in domestic politics in countries of the region. Finally, there's also been a pattern of funds being invested both from supporters of President Trump or supporters of the far right in the U.S., but also from the State Department, funds that have been directed to political activity in Brazil, which has systematically been political activity on the right to support the candidacy of Flavio Bolsonaro and his supporters.
0: Flavio Bolsonaro asked Trump to designate two crime groups as terrorist groups. Does this open, as you're talking about, U.S. more of a U.S. military presence in Brazil if Bolsonaro wins? Also, Flavio Bolsonaro is vowing to build more maximum security prisons similar to El Salvador's SECOT prison, which the U.S. used to send hundreds of migrants to until a judge ruled they had to be released.
5: Yeah, absolutely. I mean, the model here, one of the models here is very clearly Nayib Bukele in El Salvador, both in the sense of the public security policies of Nayib Bukele. So, you know, an intensification of the militarization of social conflict and with absolute disregard to human rights. But also in the sense of a policy of automatic alignment with U.S. interests. So we could see, we could end up seeing Brazil, like El Salvador, becoming first line of support for Trump's migration policies in the U.S. But also, Flavio Bolsonaro has spoken very openly and very clearly about the fact that he intends, and obviously this is part of the bargain that he's making with the U.S., the present U.S. government. He's spoken very openly about the fact that if he wins, Brazil's rare earths will be entirely dedicated to and other resources like oil and so on will be entirely dedicated to U.S. interests, which obviously in the U.S.'s present situation in its competition, international competition with China, Brazil would be a major asset. Brazil has the second largest reserves of rare earths in the world. One of the largest of reserves of oil as well. So this would be a major asset for the U.S. in the coming years.
0: Rodrigo Nunes, I want to thank you for being with us. Brazilian philosopher, author of Anatomy of Disintegration, What Brazil Reveals About the Global Far Right, out this week from Haymarket Books. Coming up, I Am Jane Doe. The rallying cry of outrage grows over Cornell University's handling of allegations of a female student who says she was raped by seven fraternity members in 2024. Stay with us.

0: The great Brazilian singer Caetano Veloso performing in New York City years ago. This is Democracy Now!, democracynow.org. I'm Amy Goodman. We turn now to the case of the Cornell 7. A warning to our audience, this segment includes discussion of rape. I am Jane Doe. That's become a rallying cry as public outrage grows over how Cornell University and local prosecutors handled a female student's allegations of sexual assault at a fraternity house in 2024. Last month, a 20-year-old former Cornell University undergraduate student filed a lawsuit alleging she was gang raped by 7 male students at the Chi Phi fraternity house October 2024, and that Cornell failed to protect her when she reported what happened to Cornell police 3 weeks later. Cornell University President Michael Kotlikoff issued a video statement over the weekend pledging Cornell would support an independent investigation.
1: You have my commitment that this will not be a moment that passes. We will continue taking every step necessary to make Cornell an institution that leads not just in what we say about these issues, but in the work that we do to address them. We are listening. We are learning. We are committed to communicating more openly. And where we can do better, we will. That is our responsibility and is one I take personally.
0: There have been mounting calls for Cornell President Michael Kotlikoff to resign. Jane Doe, as she's referred to in the lawsuit, says she arrived at the Chi Phi fraternity house one night to meet a friend. Despite already being intoxicated, she says two of the fraternity brothers, including her friend, pressured her to snort ketamine and gave her marijuana. She says they proposed a threesome when she was too impaired to consent, then raped her. One of the men then sent a Snapchat message to a fraternity group chat saying there was, quote, free upstairs. For the next several hours, Jane Doe says the 7 named plaintiffs in the lawsuit took turns assaulting her. The story gained national attention after the student newspaper, the Cornell Daily Sun, first reported on the lawsuit, interviewed Jane Doe, and demanded answers from the university. The college paper also published the name of the 7 accused students in an editorial headlined, "Cornell Won't, We Will." Last week, the New York Times obtained more than 1,000 pages of transcripts, police reports, investigative records in the case. The unsealed documents include a 120-page transcript of Jane Doe's hours-long sworn statement to Cornell police and a university investigator. Her full statement included the sentence, quote, "I can say with 100% confidence that I was raped," unquote. But this was not included in the report sent by the university police to the Tompkins County District Attorney's Office. Tompkins County DA Matthew Van Houten has admitted his office at the time did not independently investigate the case, instead relying entirely on Cornell's initial investigation and what was handed over to their office. The DA has now reopened the case. They did not interview Jane Doe. The university's own Title IX investigation found Jane Doe was sexually assaulted by 2 of the 7 men. Those men were expelled while the other 5 received lesser consequences, including essay writing. New York Governor Kathy Hochul has named New York Attorney General Letitia James as special prosecutor to investigate how the case was handled. The case has also highlighted what's referred to as the intoxication loophole in New York state law. Students at universities across the country, but especially at Cornell, are calling for the moment to be a reckoning over sexual assault on campus.
2: I am Jane Doe, and I think this is a movement that is meant to help bring light to the issues of women who have to deal with, like, sexual harassment or assault, both, like, harassment, like, mentally, physically, emotionally. And I also feel like this is helping bring, like, give courage to other women to, like, speak about their experiences without being targeted or, like, brought down.
3: The whole movement, I think it was really eye-opening just hearing about, like, how there are so many similar cases, like, all across, like, the U.S. and, like, across different colleges, and how, like, honestly, it kind of really shocked me how, like, you know, so many administrations, like the whole system in general, like I feel like it's failed, like so many different people and so many different women and young girls.
4: I hope that people in future generations, like I hope my little sister doesn't have to deal with the same things and sort of push for the same goals that have been pushed forward now.
0: For more, we're joined by Deborah Turkheimer, professor of law at Northwestern University, author of Credible, Why We Doubt Accusers and Protect Abusers. Professor Turkheimer, thank you so much for being with us. I mean, one of the stories here, you know, there's so many issues raised, but also at the heart of it, a woman being taken seriously. The information is handed over to the Ithaca to the county police and the investigator, the DA, and she is not even interviewed. Professor Turkheimer, what are the issues that are raised here, including Governor Hochul taking on this intoxication loophole, saying it must be closed, that whether or not a victim is drunk or drugged or on drugs or whatever, that that is not a reason to throw out rape allegations?
5: Well, Amy, as you say, there are so many issues raised by this case. We can start with the failure to investigate the allegations in any serious way. An investigation begins with building trust with the alleged victim so that over time she may be able to thoroughly and completely recount what happened in the incident in question. These are really difficult cases when sex crimes allegations come to the fore. The environment should be comfortable. Again, there needs to be that trusting relationship. And a trauma-informed investigation takes into account that memory works differently when it comes to these kinds of traumatic incidents, including sexual assault. Memory is differently encoded, stored, retrieved. And you'd want an investigator to be very cognizant of all of that when speaking with the alleged victim over the course of many sessions. And that's only the beginning. You would then want the investigator to gather corroborative evidence, or at least to look for it. Physical evidence, maybe clothing, cell phones, social media, witnesses to the lead-up, witnesses to the aftermath. On a college campus, there were so many students who presumably had information about what happened on the night in question. You'd want all of those individuals to be interviewed. You'd want the men accused to give their side of the story if they were willing to do that. So that's what a thorough investigation might look like. And unfortunately, around the country, we see a pattern of investigators, police officers, and even prosecutors deciding at the outset that the allegations are not worth pursuing and dismissing the case before any kind of investigation gets off the ground.
0: And talk about this talk about the intoxication loophole.
5: Right. In this case, the district attorney was able to point to New York rape law, which, like about half of the states, treats voluntary intoxication differently from involuntary intoxication. When we talk about intoxication, we're talking about alcohol or drug use. And New York's law makes it much more difficult for prosecutors to go forward in cases where the victim ingested drugs or alcohol and chose to do that. This is really a form of legal victim blaming. It trains the light on the, in this case, woman who may have consumed voluntarily. And it says that if you are so impaired that you are unable temporarily to appraise or control your conduct, well, that's only a reason to be defined as a victim if you were forced to do those drugs or alcohol. So this blame shifting is really baked into the law. We see it in our culture, but we also see it in the statutes themselves. And it is a loophole that the New York State Legislature is expected to take up when the session reconvenes in the new year.
0: And about 20 states have this loophole. Also, the mayor of Ithaca, Robert Cantelmo, in a statement released last week, has proposed imposing suspension of Greek life, that's fraternities, and other student events, saying despite the severity of these crimes, Cornell University administration police failed to contact or coordinate any response with the Ithaca Police Department. Furthermore, the university failed to hold the perpetrators to account. Contrast that with Cornell University and the president breaking his silence this weekend and saying he supports an independent investigation.
5: Well, I think the case has brought back to the surface the culture of impunity on college campuses and beyond. So this is a national conversation that has been reignited, the extent to which fraternities, the extent to which athletics really support this kind of culture that allows perpetrators to escape with little or no accountability. I think when the national conversation was ignited in the way it has been over the last week, Cornell has responded to a certain extent by allowing this independent investigation into its own role in sort of allowing this to continue on college campuses, because over a third of Cornell women in a recent survey have said that they have been victims of this sort of non-consensual sexual conduct on campus. And so this is an enormous problem, again, not just at Cornell, but across the country.
0: And if you can say, how is it possible that Cornell handed over some of their investigation to the county DA without including her sentence that she was 100% sure that she was raped? But of course, then the county DA, they didn't interview Jane Doe.
5: So the Cornell police summarized the interview that they had done in this six-page statement. And my understanding from press accounts and from the district attorney's statement is that he relied on that six-page summary to determine that there was no possibility of criminal charges going forward. So without speaking to Jane Doe, without making any effort to break down some of the legal conclusions in that statement, without making any effort to, as I said earlier, build the kind of trust that would enable the most complete account to be gathered, the district attorney pointed to this voluntary intoxication loophole in New York state law and decided that there was no possibility of pursuing charges. I think that is a decision that has now come under a lot of scrutiny, and for good reason. And we see now that the New York Attorney General is going to be picking up the baton and investigating the case before deciding whether there are provable charges.
0: Deborah Turkheimer, I want to thank you so much for being with us, professor of law at Northwestern University, author of Credible, Why We Doubt Accusers and Protect Abusers. The case is now being handed over to the New York State Attorney General, Letitia James, and of course, we'll continue to follow it. Coming up, we go to the occupied West Bank to speak with the Palestinian human rights defender, Issa Amro, detained by the Israeli military for documenting settler violence. Stay with us.

0: Build Your Palaces, composed by the dissident Egyptian musician Sheikh Imam, performed by the New York City Palestinian Youth Choir. This is Democracy Now!, democracynow.org. I'm Amy Goodman. In the occupied West Bank, Palestinian human rights defender Issa Amro was detained at a military base by Israeli soldiers for 7 hours Friday. Amro, the founder of the Hebron-based group Youth Against Settlements, was detained after he went to help a Palestinian family who he says had been attacked by armed settlers at their farmhouse outside Hebron. He says Israeli soldiers arrived, but instead of protecting the family, they arrested the father and forced the mother and children to remain inside their vehicle. Amro himself was also targeted. Settlers pointed guns at him, threatened to shoot him. When the soldiers arrived, they handcuffed, blindfolded, and detained not the settlers, but him. Amro Issa is one of the most prominent Palestinian human rights defenders in the West Bank. He received the Right Livelihood Award in 2024, known as the Alternative Nobel. That same year, he and Israeli activist Maoz Inon were named laureates of the Franco-German Prize for Human Rights and the Rule of Law. Issa Amro joins us from Ramallah in the occupied West Bank. Issa Amro, welcome back to Democracy Now! Explain what happened to you on Friday. We got an alert soon after you were taken. The significance of what you were trying to document and then what happened.
1: Thank you, Amy. What happened to me is happening to many Palestinian families and many Palestinian human rights defenders and many Palestinian journalists, that the Israeli settlers collaborate and coordinate their attacks toward Palestinian families and Palestinian journalists and Palestinian activists. Then the army continue the attack and make it hard for them. This is an example of what is the story on the ground now, that the Palestinian family, they were in their land, you know, trying to farm, trying to, you know, to take care of their land, near an Israeli illegal outpost. So it's illegal even according to the Israeli law. Illegal settlers armed came to terrify the family, terrorize the family, intimidate the family by using violence, using the dogs, pointing the gun at the family. There were four children and a mother and a father, and they were not a threat to the settlers or to the occupation. The army came after, ill-treated the mother and the father, and they detained outside the law the father, and they took him away. And we lost connection with the family. The family was talking to me. I was explaining to them their legal rights and what they were supposed to do. Then I went to help the family, to help the children, to help the mother who was locked in the car, and the car key was confiscated by the Israeli soldiers. I became the victim of the same settlers who came to do the same thing to me, to point the gun at me, to hit me, to take my ID against the law, and then the soldiers to come to help the settlers, to not allow me document what happened to this family. And they just, you know, used violence and aggression toward me, to intimidate me not to help this family or other families, because they don't want the world to know. They don't know. They don't want us to document this kind of violation. They don't want us to tell everybody in the world that this kind of settler terror and settler violence is sponsored by the Israeli government. It's a state-sponsored violence and terror toward the Palestinian families and coordinated with the Israeli military in the occupied territories, and especially in the West Bank and especially in Area C. So they took me and they threw me as a sheep to the back of a military Hummer after they made their dog attack me and bite me, and they hit me and they pushed me, and for sure they intimidated me to be killed and be tortured. And it was very hard experience. For 7 hours I was really in a very bad situation, under the cold, beaten, hitting, hit. They were, you know, even rejoicing, they were celebrating, taking videos and selfies and sending it to their WhatsApp groups and Telegram groups to, you know, to celebrate detaining and torturing a Palestinian human rights defender, and for sure for not allowing a Palestinian family to have access to their land. We are talking about 1 million, more than 1 million dunams under the control of the Israeli settlers in the West Bank now. The Israeli settlers established more than 200 new outposts in the West Bank in the last 3 years and a half. They opened more than 200 kilometer new roads in a Palestinian private land. The Israeli government advanced more than 40,000 new settlement units. They are going to build in E1 area. Around 120 Palestinian families and communities, they were expelled, evicted from their land, from their communities, from their villages, because of this kind of pattern and this kind of strategies and tactics to terrify the families, to isolate the families. In the West Bank, we live in a jail. We live in ghettos. It's a de facto annexation. Palestine is disappearing because the Israeli settlements are everywhere. The Israeli closure is everywhere. We have around 950 new closed roads, closed communities. We are not connected to each other. The Israeli government declared 26 new, 26,000 new land, to the Israel as a state land. That's half of what they declared in the last 35 years almost. This is what's going on. The Israeli government too allocated more than 19 billion shekel to settlements, 7 billion shekels to roads, 6 billion shekels to do development for the new settlements, because they started and established more than 100 new settlements, and they, among them, legalizing the illegal outposts. All the settlements are illegal, but even in Israel there are outposts and settlements. 2.75 billion allocated to new farms where Israeli settlers attack Palestinians. The settlers, the farms control more than 18% of the West Bank. It's more than Area A. It's more than the size of Area A. $1 billion for settlers tourism. Yes, Issa, please, Amy.
0: Very quickly, we just have a minute. You told them you had a metal shoulder, and they just let you be in the back of a Humvee as you were slamming against the different walls while they were driving. And do you think they freed you because of the international outcry? Warnings came out almost immediately after you were taken.
1: Yes, Amy, thank you, and thanks to Democracy Now!, and thanks to all the people who stood with me and started an international campaign to make my detention costly. I hope this kind of campaigns continue to other Palestinians. I told them that I have a shoulder injury and I'm not supposed to be, handcuffed to the back or blindfolded in that way, but I was mistreated, I was beaten, I was ill-treated, and then until now I suffer from physical pain, and psychologically I'm not the same as before Friday. It's not the first time, it's not the last time. We have to keep working to make occupation, apartheid costly, and make this kind of human rights violations costly for the offenders. And to support Palestinian grassroots human rights organization and groups to continue documentation, to continue working against the Israeli occupation peacefully and using nonviolent resistance.
0: I thank you so much for being with us. Issa Amro, prominent Palestinian human rights defender, now leads the American charity Friends of Hebron, Friday detained by the Israeli military. That does it for our show. A happy birthday to Carlos Pareja. I'm Amy Goodman.
2: 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You are listening to The Fiddle and the Harp. My name is Daniel Levine. Sit back and enjoy.

I'm on the fiddle and the harp. So happy to be here with you. If we were in Cape Breton on Friday, is the beginning of Celtic Colors, which is a Cape Breton-wide festival that happens every year. It starts on the Friday before Canadian Thanksgiving, which will be next Sunday, I believe, but it might be Monday. And it goes, the Celtic Colors Festival goes for about 10 days all over the island. There are hundreds of events. So I started off, as usual, with my intro, which is Carasinha from Bill Whelan, which is Irish music from the Celtic Heartbeat Collection. Then we heard from James Keelahan, who is a Canadian, who's actually played on the Cape. He played on the Cape maybe, I'd say 5 or 6 years ago. A very fine songwriter. And we heard a piece of his called My Blood. And then from the Scottish band Shugla Nifty, we heard that last piece called Loreen's Tune. And I like to focus on Celtic Colors music, which is, it's mostly Cape Breton music. It's mostly Scottish music. They have guests. Usually there is another country that is focused on a country with a Celtic area. So that would be Brittany for France and so on. And there's a lot of they have usually one or two guest specialists who get to do a whole lot over the 10-day period. Celtic Colors, you can look it up, but look up Celtic Colors Scotland, because there is also a Celtic Colors Celtic Colors Cape Breton. There is also a Celtic Colors Festival in Scotland. So we're going to move along and have some music from Cape Breton. This is a piece from something called Folcha, New Direction. And this is some of the younger people in Cape Breton who play the traditional music. This is going to be Doug Lamy doing some pipe jigs from a Celtic Music Interpretive Center presentation, F-A-I-L-T-E. I hope I'm pronouncing it. Folcha, New Direction, Doug Lamy.

So that was the Men of the Deeps. At first we heard Doug Lemmy doing some pipe jigs, and then a couple of pieces from a band, a group, a choir, choral ensemble, sorry, that's what they call themselves, a choral ensemble called Men of the Deeps. And it is a male choral ensemble composed of former and working coal miners from Cape Breton, Nova Scotia. The choir requires each member to have 2 years experience at least in or around a coal mine, and they are the only choir where the second requirement is to sing. So they've been around, this is their 60th anniversary. I don't know whether they're part of Celtic Colors this year or not. We heard, Coal Town Road, and we heard 16 Tons, written by Merle Travis. And we will be hearing some music from the Men of the Deeps, more music from Men of the Deeps. The next one we're going to hear, after I make an announcement or two, is from a recording with Men of the Deeps and Rita McNeil, and she has written some of the better-known songs, especially about coal mining in Cape Breton. But first, programming on WOMR is underwritten by Wildwater Collective, an artisanal goods shop on Route 6A in Orleans, specializing in handcrafted clothing, accessory, and gifts. 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The annual Walk for Alzheimer's in Provincetown is happening this Sunday, October 11th, from 11 a.m. to 2. There will be food, music, dancing, and trolley rides. The event is free and open to the community. More information, including registration details, is available online at alzfamilysupport.org or by calling 508-896-5170. Until there's a cure, there's community. So we are going to hear something from Rita McNeil and the Men of the Deeps. And let's see who wrote this one. I love the writing of certain people in Cape Breton. Yes, I did. Okay, this is called Working in a Coal Mine, and this one actually was written by Hélène Toussaint. More music from the Men of the Deeps, the only choral group in the world, I believe, that is made up of coal miners.

was another Merle Travis song sung there by the Men of the Deeps. And unfortunately, I've never had the opportunity to see the Men of the Deeps because they play in Sydney, which is way, way north of where my friends are, where I stay when I go to Celtic Colors. I think I've been 4 times, and maybe I'll get to go again. I hope so. It's Celtic Colors Festival. Just, I guess part of the reason it is so fabulous is that the people of Cape Breton are so friendly and pleasant, like country folk in Ireland, only they're on an island off the coast of Canada, one of the maritime provinces. It's an exceptional way to spend a week or so, and quite a lot of the events are free. 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And Cape Cod Wave Magazine is an online magazine featuring long-form journalism that explores the character and culture of Cape Cod. Cape Cod Wave profiles some of the Cape's most interesting and important figures, from politicians to surfers to musicians, and covers key issues like housing and climate change. They've even documented WOMR's history on their 40th anniversary. Discover their salty air journalism at capecodwave.com. And the time is 5:40. You're listening to The Fiddle on the Harp. My name is Daniel Levine, and I will tell you who the next few DJs will be. There are 4 of us who alternate here. Walter will be on, Walter Buckingham on the 12th, Mark O'Leary on the 19th, and Dinah Mellon on the 26th. For some reason, I don't know, I will not be on for about 6 weeks. But sometimes you have a lot of Denya's shows in the summertime. And we're going to hear, let's see, I'll just put it on. Still working on the Celtic Colors music and some of the, so they used to, I don't know if they still do, they have a compilation recording that comes out after the actual year's festival. And it isn't all music that was played at the festival, but it is all the performers there. So it might be their CD, something from their CD. And what we heard, that beautiful, right before Dark as a Dungeon, that extraordinary set of Irish reels, was from Liz Carroll, who was there in 2002. And she played the Silver Spear, the Earl's Chair, and the Musical Priest, which are tunes you would hear at any Irish session. Along with her, among the backup people, was John Doyle, who you hear a lot on The Fiddle and the Harp, Seamus Egan, and Zan McLeod. And we're going to hear more from Zan McLeod after 6 o'clock. And next, we're going to hear something from also from 2002. This was before I really knew who Carlos Nunez was, but he was a guest performer in 2002 at the Cape Breton Celtic Colors Festival.

0: That was Lucy McNeil from the family group, family band called the Barrack McNeils. I don't think they've ever played on the Cape, but I know they're still playing. They play many years at Celtic Colors. Before that set, we started off with Carlos Nunez from the 2002 Celtic Colors recording. After him, just a solo, nice solo piper, John McLean, did a Strathspey and some reels from that same recording, and then Lucy McNeil from a collection called Celtic Legacy. We heard The Lone Harper. And the time is 5:51. 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
1: Mark your calendar for a very special evening on Wednesday, October 14th, as Secret Planet Cape Cod presents a candlelit concert to benefit WOMR, featuring the unique guitar stylings of South Africa's Derek Gripper. Derek is celebrated for translating the deeply layered music of the West African kora onto solo classical guitar, creating a sound that feels both ancient and entirely new. The performance takes place in the acoustically rich Chapel in the Pines in East Ham, and all proceeds benefit WOMR. Tickets are on sale now at secretplanetcapecod.org. Derek Gripper, live by candlelight, Wednesday, October 14th at the Chapel in the Pines in East Ham, in a benefit for WOMR.
0: This program is made possible by members like you and sustaining members like Nancy Rabke, Matt Precori, Roberta Jackson and Ray Cullen, Russ and Nancy Braun, Captain Mike Davis in memory of Peter Plamadon and Bob Gasoy, John and Sam Moulton, Kim Stewart, Frank Capinelli, William Collins in memory of Brenda Collins, Will Sullivan, Tom and Ann Crowley, Jim Rohrer and Katie Hickey, Mary and Richard Ott, Brian O'Malley and Andrea Sawyer, Chris and Virginia O'Hara, Paul and Chris in Wellfleet, Brick Hill House Concerts, Ailette Jeunesse, George Bell, Sheila House, Barbie and John Walsh, Judith Bartolo, Jane Fisher, Mark and Nancy O'Leary, and Laura Parkin. 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And for the time being, that's enough music focused on Celtic Colors. We're going to hear a couple of songs of the Wailing Trade from this delightful recording that my friend Stephen Russell gave me called Leviathan.

0: Just love this recording. It has pictures of many kinds of whales in it, and it says it's a lot of information about each kind of whale: humpback, blue whale, fin whale. This recording is from 1967, called Leviathan, and of course it was first a record and then became a CD, because there were no CDs in 1967. So that last piece, which is called The Eclipse, is from the 1880s, and the one before it was from around 1850, more or less from 1850. So the recording is Leviathan. I do not see the name of the label on it, so I'm going to try to find that and get back to you later, or not, as the case may be. The time is 6:01, and you are listening to WOMR 92.1 FM in Provincetown, and WFMR 91.3 FM Orleans, streaming worldwide at WOMR.org. When I am not on the air, if you have a question about anything I've read or any of the music that I've played, or just a question, a philosophical question, the number is 508-487-2619 here at the station.
1: 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When the mysterious Irene Adler shows up at their door looking for help, the stakes couldn't be higher, and they must decide, is it the right answer or the right thing to do that drives them? Part of CCTC HJT's Page to Stage series, Brian Lore Evans writes and directs this adaptation of Sir Arthur Conan Doyle's quintessential Sherlock Holmes adventure. The show runs October 16th through November 8th, Fridays and Saturdays at 7 p.m. and Sundays at 2 p.m., with open captioning every Sunday matinee. 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The Baker Street Irregulars, A Scandal in Bohemia! 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
0: And you're listening to The Fiddle and the Harp. My name is Daniel Levine. I alternate. I'm on usually about once a month, maybe twice a month in the summer when our dear Dinah goes away for part of the summer. And I'm very happy to be here with you tonight. We're going to hear something, quite a few cuts from this next recording. And I was lucky enough to be in Vermont last week for about 5 days total, including getting there and getting home. And yes, the colors were gorgeous, and yes, it's a beautiful time of year to be there. And did I miss the big storm here? I did, but I caught one day of storm in Vermont and one day on the way back. So one of the things I did, I was staying with my friend Cheryl, and we played music constantly. But I was spending time with Claudine Langille, and she had played in Wellfleet, I'm going to say about a year ago. We have known each other since 1982. We met in Key West. She was in a band that at the time was an unusual band for people who, a band that was based in the United States. They were called Touchstone. The band was called Touchstone. And they played, I don't know how many years altogether. This, I believe, is their first recording that we're going to hear, because it has Jealousy on it. And that was one of the songs that Claudine Langille wrote. So the people in it were, I don't have Skip's last name. Let me look if it's on the back. It is not. Okay. I will have to look up all the names. Trina Nigonal was one of the people in the band. She sings. She wrote some of the original material. Claudine on mandolin, tenor, banjo. Zan McLeod on guitar. I know I'm going to say, I think it was Skip Parente. And Mark, whose last name I don't remember, but he is still playing, and he lived in Rhode Island for a long time. We're going to hear a few cuts, and then I'll come in, talk to you for a couple of minutes. We'll hear a couple of others. So this came out in 1984, and I was lucky to spend over this last week about, I would say like 6 or 7 hours with Claudine, who was a friend of Cheryl's, including two sessions, one of which she led with 13 musicians in a teeny, teeny, tiny space in a bar called Killarney in Ludlow, Vermont. If you get up to Ludlow, Vermont, the session is on Thursday nights. And they also have a folk club in the next couple of towns over in Belmont, Vermont. Surprising number of musicians living in that area. I shouldn't be surprised. Musicians live everywhere. And Claudine Langili also has a house concert series in a building right next to her house. So we're going to hear from Touchstone, the band. And the reason that they were unusual at the time was there were not very many traditional Irish bands where most of the people were from the United States in 1984. I may be wrong about that, but in my memory, most of the bands that I was listening to at the time were based in Ireland. And all of these people, except for Trina Nigonal, were born in the United States. She comes from a very important musical family in, I believe they're from Donegal. So we're going to start out with a set of jigs and then a song in Irish, followed by one of my favorite pieces called Three Sea Captains. And the jigs are the moon coin, the high reel, and the plover's wing. And the song was a favorite of Trina's father and popular one in the Donegal song tradition. And it tells of an old man, his young wife, and the stranger who spirits her away.

I love that tune at the end there. That is called The Three Sea Captains. And just one of the tens of thousands of fiddle tunes that there are. But that was a song in Irish that actually Trina wrote. No, she said that was a favorite song of her father's. Right, and there's another one in here that she actually wrote. She's still singing away and playing in, I think she may have moved back to Ireland. Not sure.

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2: 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And I was just on White's Path today. So we are listening to the music of the band Touchstone, and I remembered Mark's last name. It's Mark Roberts. There were, one, two, three, four. There were five people in the band. Seems to me that the fiddle player wasn't in the band for the whole time, but I could be wrong about that. And I did get to see them, and when I was in Vermont recently, Claudine, the banjo player and mandolin and player and singer for Touchstone, we talked about where it was, and it was in South Dartmouth, Massachusetts. At UMass Dartmouth used to have a folk festival called the Eisteddfod, which I think is a Welsh word, Eisteddfod, and Touchstone was one of the bands, and I got to see them there probably in around 1985, 1986. So the next ones we're going to hear are a set of pieces from Brittany, which is the Celtic part of France. And then we're going to hear the song that Claudine wrote and sings on this called Jealousy. And it may sound familiar because the band Runa, which we play also a lot on the fiddle and the harp, they have also recorded a lovely version of the song Jealousy, written by Claudine Langelier.

I've always loved that song, Jealousy, written by Claudine Langille and sung by her along with the band Touchstone. So we've heard four pieces from them. I want to leave some for another show. I do have this as a record, but Claudine just gave it to me as a CD. Came out on Green Linnet in 1984, Touchstone, and they entitled it Jealousy. And it's just a remarkably beautiful cover, which you can probably see online, Touchstone Jealousy. You can't explain what it looks like, but it's a pretty special cover. So I thought it would be appropriate, since Trina came from this remarkable musical family, and she was, before she was in Touchstone, she was in the Bothy Band, and the Bothy Band and Planxty pretty much are, in my humble opinion, well, along with De Dannen and some others, though, were very, very influential in spreading traditional Celtic music. So traditional Celtic music for a while really fell out of favor for quite a while. You know, there was rock and roll, there was Elvis Presley, there was, you know, the Beatles and the Stones. And then in the 80s, and maybe even in the 70s, this recording I have here is from 1977. But, you know, they did a lot, the Bothy Band. And in the Bothy Band at this time was Trina Ní Gonadh and her brother. She is on vocals, clavinet, harmonium, and electric piano. If you noticed an unusual sounding piano-like instrument in Touchstone, that was the clavinet. And that ran on batteries, and it also, you can plug it in or it ran on batteries. And when I met Trina and Claudine in Key West, Trina had the clavinet and she was playing it on batteries. And we played a lot of music in Key West in those days. It was a very, very big part of my apprenticeship. So again, back to this recording of the Bothy Band from 77. It is Micheál, her brother, Micheál O'Donnell, Trina Ní Gonadh, Paddy Keenan on pipes, who just passed away a couple of weeks ago. Maybe it was even a month. Matt Malloy, who is still playing, God bless him, flute and whistle, Donald Lunny on bouzouki, guitar, bowron, and synthesizer, and Kevin Burke, who has played quite a bit on the Cape, and we're always happy to have him. He is on fiddle on this recording. So we're going to hear two pieces from this, and I'm looking to see. This was on Mulligan Records, Bothy Band, from 1977. Pipe on the Hob, which is a set of tunes, and The Sailor Boy.

Did you love that? I will never get tired of that piece that is called Farewell to Erin. That is the Bothy Band at their finest, in my opinion. Just wailing away at Farewell to Erin. Ah, so just as a piece of useless information you might want to pack away. When I was playing with Stephen Russell and Rick Arnoldi and Dick Morrell in the Narrowland String Band, we put that tune in with All Along the Watchtower, the Bob Dylan song. We put that tune in the middle of it. My God, weren't we creative? Okay, what you just heard, Bothy Band, a set with Pipe on the Hob, and then the second piece in that is Haggit the Churn. So it was Pipe on the Hob, Haggit the Churn, and then the Sailor Boy. Those were from Out of the Wind and Into the Sun, name of the recording. And then Bothy Band, Farewell to Erin, on Old Hag, You Have Killed Me. That is the name of a fiddle tune, Old Hag, You Have Killed Me. Well, the time is 6:44. It's going very quickly tonight, I guess because I'm focusing on Touchstone, Bothy Band, and Celtic Colors. Did I tell you that you are listening to WOMR and WFMR? The show is The Fiddle and the Harp. My name is Daniel Levine. 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And I do not know what year it is from, and it may not play because it is a copy. Somebody copied this, so if it doesn't play, we're going to hear something else. Okay, but I'm going to try to get this one to play.

0: I swear I've never heard that version of that song before. That is Rita McNeil, who we heard earlier with Men of the Deeps. Rita McNeil and the Chieftains. My God, that is beautiful. That's a traditional Irish song. I wouldn't sing it. It's a little schmaltzy for me, but she does a gorgeous job. And did you hear the tin whistle, the penny whistle in the background of that? It's just magnificent, in my humble opinion. Okay, before that, we heard, it was hard to separate the two sets of tunes. It was a set of reels from Jerry Holland, the late Jerry Holland. And then it was Guns and Buns from the Bumblebees. Guns and Buns from the Bundle. You know what I mean. Guns and Buns from the Bumblebees. So the Bumblebees, I don't think they're still a band. I think they were all women, and they were from Galway and included Mary Shannon, who is Sharon Shannon's sister. She plays banjo. I'm not sure what else she plays. But and then we heard that just stunning piece, Rita McNeil and the Chieftains doing Come from the Hills. I have to thank Marcia Ford, who lives in East Ham. She is the person who gave me a lot of Cape Breton music, including this whole copied recording, Celtic Colors Festival, The Second Wave. And she also copied in color all of the liner notes. It's very, very generous. Thank you, Marcia. It was decades ago, and I still appreciate it. The time is 7 o'clock, and you are listening to WOMR 92.1 FM Provincetown and WFMR 91.3 FM Orleans, streaming worldwide at WOMR.org. The show is The Fiddle and the Harp. My name is Daniel Levine. I am your host this evening.
1: Stardate October 2nd. Saturn is a superior planet. Among other things, it's the second largest and second heaviest planet in the solar system. Technically, though, what makes it superior is its location. It's the sixth planet from the Sun, so its orbit is outside Earth's orbit. Superior planets can line up opposite the Sun in our sky, a point known as opposition. And that's what Saturn is doing now. It'll reach that point early Sunday, so for a while, it'll be in the sky all night and shine brightest for the year. Only a few planets and stars will outshine it. A planet looks especially bright at opposition for a couple of reasons. For one thing, it's closest to Earth. Saturn, for example, will be about 100 million miles closer than average. Another reason is the viewing angle. At opposition, a planet is reflecting more sunlight directly toward Earth than at any other time. In effect, the planet is a more efficient mirror. We see the same effect with the Moon. A full moon, which also is in a superior position, is about 6 times brighter than a half moon. The change in the moon's brightness is complicated by other factors, but the principle is the same. A superior moon puts in a superior show, just like the superior planet Saturn. Saturn is low in the east at nightfall. It looks like a bright star. It climbs high across the south during the night and is low in the west at dawn. And we have more skywatching tips and much more about our amazing universe in Stardate magazine. 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For the University of Texas at Austin McDonald Observatory, I'm Billy Henry.

0: Hi, my name is Tom, and I invite you to join me on my show, The Long and Winding Road, where we travel the many directions that folk, rock, blues, and soul music takes us. You don't have to pay a toll, and we can do pit stops if you need to. I'm on every other Monday night from 9 to 11 p.m., and I look forward to getting lost with you and not asking for directions.
1: And Tom will be on tonight at 9 o'clock from 9 to 11. And then might as well give you the whole scoop, huh? 9 to 11 is The Long and Winding Road. 11 to 12 is The Grateful Dead Hour. From midnight to 6 a.m., lovely overnight programming put together by Maddie Dredd, our operations manager. 6 to 9 tomorrow morning, Get Up Right and Early with Kathy Tarr on Brand New Day. Dr. Paula Sperry will be here from 9 to 9:30 with Talking Back. Carol Cornine from 9:30 to 12:30 presents I'm going to have to look that up. I thought I knew this all by heart. It's not Folk Roots and Branches, but it's close to that. All right, I'll get that for you. And then 12:30 to 1 is The Lowdown with Ira Wood. Oh, Carol, forgive me for forgetting the name of your show. And so we are going to hear something that I don't usually play this because it's 6 minutes long, and I don't know whether people even have that that ability to sit through 1 6-minute piece. This is from an old recording that I have never gotten tired of. 1995. Wow, that makes it 31 years old. This is The Chieftains, Long Black Veil, and it's The Chieftains with Sting, Mick Jagger, Sinead O'Connor, Van Morrison, Mark Knopfler, Ry Cooder, Marianne Faithfull, Tom Jones. I think it's that. And then The Chieftains, of course. So we're going to hear Ry Cooder's piece. I could play both of them, but I'm just going to play this one, which is The Coast of Malabar from Long Black Veil with The Chieftains and Friends.

calling. Across the ocean, wild and far. Come to me again.

have to read you the liner notes before we hear the next piece. That was Sharon Shannon and Natalie McMaster. Sharon Shannon from Ireland plays the melodeon, the what we call the box, small accordion, and Natalie McMaster, of course, playing the fiddle there. Here's the liner notes. I love this. One of the highlights of the 1997 Celtic Colors Festival was the Celtic Women Concert, which featured a spirited collaboration by Irish button accordionist Sharon Shannon and Cape Breton fiddler Natalie McMaster. The following morning,

morning, Natalie Sharon and her band headed into Lake Wind Sound to record a few tracks. On the way from Port Hawkesbury to Point Oconee, Sharon found this piece of music on a tape recorded from a Clare FM radio show in Galway. Actually, that's not true. Clare FM is in Ennis. By her good friend, Mary Staunton. Within an hour of arriving at the studio, all had learned this tune and worked out spontaneous arrangement on the spot, eventually recording The Magic Foot live off the floor that very morning. I could be wrong about Clare FM. It could have been in Galway before, but it isn't now. It's in Ennis. All right, going to continue. More music.

Wow, is that not sweet? That is Alistair Fraser and Tony McManus. Alistair Fraser on the fiddle, Tony McManus on guitar. Alistair Fraser, so that set of tunes is called The Sweetness of Mary. And that and that's one of the 1, 2, 3, 4, 5 different tunes that started with The Sweetness of Mary and ended with The High Road to Linton. Beautiful, beautiful set. This, again, from this Celtic Colors International Festival recording called The Second Wave. So we heard Sharon Shannon, then we heard the mouse music from Barry McNeil's, who are so totally fabulous band, the Barry McNeil's from Sydney Mines, Cape Breton, and then Alistair Fraser and Tony McManus. Oh, well, I enjoyed it. And thank you for calling, Brian. Love to hear from you. Well, I'm going to breed you. I'm going to do what Mark loves this. Mark O'Leary, just mad about the town crier. But I'm going to read you a few articles from our town crier file. Provincetown Theater presents Small Mouth Sounds, a comedy by Pulitzer Prize and Tony Award-winning playwright Bess Wohl, running October 8th through the 25th. Set in a remote meditation retreat, the play follows six strangers searching for peace, enlightenment, and perhaps a little clarity. But their anxieties, desires, and secrets have a way of breaking through the silence. Small Mouth Sounds takes a funny and heartfelt look at the sometimes awkward search for inner peace and the messy business of being a human being. 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Movement Arts Cape Cod presents Masquerade of Movement on Saturday, October 24th, 6 to 8, at Hyannis Arts Hall. Movement Arts Cape Cod has a mission to promote physical and mental well-being through the use of movement arts. The event on Saturday, October 24th, will feature live music by Outermost Bateria, dynamic performances from Movement Art Cape Cod artist, and a spirited costume contest with a prize for the most creative look. There will be snacks, a cash bar, Mac merchandise, and a vibrant mix of dance, movement, and music that showcases the heart of Cape Cod's movement arts community. 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And I think I have one more, but okay, St. Martin's Lodge invites you to their, oh dear, never mind, it's about guns. I'm not going to read that one. Okay, but I will read you this, which is not from the town crier. 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For same-day responses, they can be reached at 508-477-9100. And from time to time, unsolicited, I receive CDs in the mail. This one I've probably had 6 months and only listened to the beginning of it today. The woman's name is Karen Marshall Say. And we play a lot of fiddle music and nowhere near enough harp music. She is a harpist, and the picture inside shows four different harps. And I'll read you the liner notes because I thought it was interesting.
The tunes are Planxty Number 12 and To Dance About the Bezos Dub. I don't know what that means. Cathal McConnell introduced me to the first tune on a CD of music from Stephen Grier manuscripts from the 1880s by Seamus Maguire and John Lee. It is said to be a previously unknown carillon tune and sits well on the harp. I've paired it with another tune from the Skene manuscript. So this again is Karen Marshall Say. Her recording is called Between Us. Between Us, the Harp. Between Us, the Harp.

I wanted to introduce this. I started it, but I want to introduce it. I think we need a palate cleanser. We've had an all Celtic evening so far. I think every single thing. And usually I play some world music. So this is Angélique Kidjo from her recording Black Ivory Soul. And she is one of the best loved African singers, a musical ambassador for her country, Benin, and indeed for the entire African continent. I think I saw her once. Anyway, we're going to hear some music from Angélique Kidjo, but you needed to know that it wasn't going to be fiddles and it wasn't going to be harps. No harps.

0: That was two from Angélique Kidjo, the second one with Dave Matthews singing with her. And the first one is called Bahia. And I'll read a brief quote. It must be important to her because it's a whole page with just this quote and her picture. In the sacred ground of Bahia, I saw a tree whose trunk was covered with seashells and whose roots were pushing beyond the ocean as far as the African land.
1: Stardate October 5th. For sky watchers across the eastern United States, the planet Jupiter will vanish early tomorrow, hidden behind the crescent moon. The rest of the country will see an impressively close encounter between the two bodies. The vanishing act is an occultation, from a Latin word that means to hide. Over the centuries, astronomers used these events to learn more about the Jovian system. Precise timing of occultations helped astronomers understand the planet's orbit, which helped them zero in on Jupiter's distance. And it takes a few seconds for the planet to vanish and reappear. The exact timing, combined with Jupiter's distance, helped refine its diameter. Occultation studies also have included radio waves. Jupiter's magnetic field sculpts a teardrop-shaped bubble around the planet. It also creates powerful radiation belts. Watching Jupiter vanish behind the moon revealed the extent of both. Occultations are less important to scientists than they once were, but they're still fun to watch. This one plays out before or during dawn. Jupiter looks like a brilliant star. From the eastern U.S., it'll wink out before dawn, with Jupiter and the moon quite low in the sky. From a little farther west, the occultation will be in progress as they rise, with Jupiter popping into view shortly thereafter. Those in the western states will have to settle for an especially close encounter between Jupiter and the moon. You can find out about McDonald Observatory visitor programs at mcdonaldobservatory.org. And for the McDonald Observatory, I'm Billy Henry.
0: So we're going to go back to the Cape Breton music just for a few minutes. If you weren't listening earlier, the group is called Men of the Deeps, and they are a choral ensemble made up of coal miners. And you had to have been a coal miner at least, or worked around the coal mines at least 2 years to belong to this group. And this is a compilation recording. And we heard Rita McNeil do a couple of songs already. She's a very well-known musician. Singer and songwriter from Cape Breton. This is her song, but it's sung here by the Men of the Deeps, and the soloist's name is Nipper McLeod. This is my favorite arrangement of this song, Working Man, about working in the coal mines.

The time is 8:01. Thank you all for listening, and thank you for your calls tonight. 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